player to play. The 72nd hole, 18th hole at TPC Twin Cities. Lays up to a decent number. Still, he's super jacked up. He realizes he's won. He avoided the water on the layup and then almost nukes the ledge over the green. Barely gives himself a chance to putt. And then leaves the putt way short and still makes the par bid. And that was pretty cool to see him kind of grind it out. Like, all right, get yourself together. Make this thing win style. And he does. And congrats to him. He wins $1.584 million. In the process, people will not remember this as the margin that it was probably in the end. Oh, he beat Scottie Scheffler for his first PGA Tour win, even though it really wasn't all that close. And CBS kind of had to spend the better part of the afternoon trying to make it seem like, hey, here comes Scottie. Scottie's going to win. He can come and get this kid. Stay tuned. And I mean, even Scottie Scheffler said after the fact, it probably looked a lot closer.

Quaid 1.7 on the weekend. So did Scottie Scheffler, by the way. They both shot the same weekend total. Same 1.7. But the difference was in the first two rounds, when Quaid beat by 2-1 strokes, respectively, and that was the cushion, ultimately, was the difference. And Scottie Scheffler talked about that after the fact. He said, look, you can't go in tournaments like this and play bad stretches of holes, you know, where you're basically just making pars and fighting for it. And he did that in the afternoon on Friday and on the front nine on Saturday. So that's where I lost the tournament. And to be fair, I think that's a fair assessment. To his credit, though, Corbin didn't buckle his knees. He didn't. It never really seemed like he was in that big of a, you know, was in trouble to lose this thing. Even though you could have framed it like, oh, well, Scheffler's getting closer. Yeah, but here comes an easy hole. Here comes a par five. Here comes another par five. Here comes a short par four. Here comes a par five to close.

scheduling, and that can happen, you know, with relative ease here down the stretch. I think that the concern for me, if anything, is now that he is a winner, right? He did what a lot of people expected him to do and placed pressure on him to do. Now he has to figure out how to be a superstar, because that's where it's going. I mean, the response in social media to him winning was huge. You know, well, I mean, not superstar caliber, not like Rory, guy he breaks entire ROM type levels, but very big for someone who a lot of people probably didn't know a couple weeks ago. And unless you're a golf geek and you follow all levels of golf somewhat religiously, this guy probably came out of nowhere to you. But, you know, guy who won 3 individual SEC championships, went back to school, turned down a PGA Tour card for this whole season so that he could

very big for someone who a lot of people probably didn't know a couple weeks ago. And unless you're a golf geek and you follow all levels of golf somewhat religiously, this guy probably came out of nowhere to you. But, you know, guy who won three individual SEC championships, went back to school, turned down a PGA Tour card for this whole season so that he could try to pursue a second national championship at Auburn, and then did it. You know, the guy's accomplished a ton. This is his seventh win of the year individually. Seventh! With six times in college, once in the pros. That's a great, great year. And he's going to be someone to reckon with. But he has to figure out, all right, now my life has changed, but I can't change that much with it. You know, he got to Detroit Golf Club one Monday morning for day one of getting ready for the Rocket Classic this week. I think that's a good sign. You know, didn't show up late. You know, didn't have sunglasses on, but he got a drink all night. You know, stuff like that. He was

figure out, all right, now my life has changed, but I can't change that much with it. You know, he got to Detroit Golf Club one Monday morning for day one of getting ready for the Rocket Classic this week. I think that's a good sign. You know, didn't show up late. You know, didn't have sunglasses on like a guy drank all night. You know, stuff like that. He was back to work. And he knows he's got another step or two to take before he can really start knocking on the door of major championships, which obviously comes next year. A lot of people are going to get carried away about what he can do. And I think a lot of it is warranted, to be honest. You know, I'm not saying he's going to win all the majors and he's going to be number one in the world next week. Like, don't knock like that. But I do think he can win majors in 2027. He can do it. He's got the game to do it. He has the length. He has. But the thing I really find most impressive about the way that he plays is he plays smart. He plays within himself. And he knows when he's not feeling

and he knows when he's not feeling right, like when he's not listening to what his game plan is. And he talked multiple times on Saturday about mental reset, that was a phrase he used a lot, mental reset, and just taking time to go, okay, absorb what's going on, what do I have to do to get where I want to be, and whether keep doing the same thing, whether something else entirely. I really, really like that. He has all the physical ability in the world, he can hit as far as you need to hit it to be successful in the PGA Tour and then some. And he has a great ability to grind things out when they need to be ground out. And if he can just maintain that way of thinking, that approach, which again is very Scheffler-like, maybe not as conservative as Scotty, but very Scheffler-like, then I think he's going to go very, very far. And he's going to do really well for himself. And this is kind of the modus operandi of all the greats, is figure out a way to

get some bonus money, I think you might want to consider putting more team. Depending on, you know, what the other kind of last three guys are looking like to make this team at that point, and that's, you know, a month from now. But we will see that pretty soon. I think if you need to win a second time, I think, to be able to kind of take the gamble on a 21-year-old newly minted pro. But I get the sentiment behind it, and I like it, and that's a broader conversation about whether the President's Cup should really be seen as like a 25U or a 21U, you know, kind of US team to get ready for bigger competitions, like they do in soccer, you know, the Olympic level and the FIFA level. But, you know, I can support it. I just don't think there's enough change in the attitude of the President's Cup to support it wholeheartedly. So I thought that was very interesting, and I think we'll continue to see more thoughts about that, the better, you know, if he keeps playing well. And

9 of those events. You got to count for somewhere between 14 and 15 tournaments that are going to be in the championship series. We don't know if all of the existing signature events are going to carry over and be that way, right? Like, the Century is dead. That was a signature event, right? So you're down one already because the Century is now a regular event. Insofar as we know, that can change, right? The Century can be the new start of the year at Torrey Pines, and that could be what it jumps up into. I wouldn't be surprised if that press release comes out sooner than later because there's a contract with PGA Tour through like 2031 for Century. However, we now know at least two of the championship series events. One is the Travelers Championship, which felt like it was kind of a no-duh announcement and probably should have been shared in June in tournament week, you know, the week after the US Open when it was played

is important, but you go and spend that money on the Canadian Open to make sure that's a championship series event, and you let someone else try to be the sponsor of the Heritage. I have no idea, but there are a lot of questions about that. And we'll see what happens. It'll be very, very interesting. But at least in 2027, the Sampo Championship, I assume Classic, whatever, is going to have a 144-player field. Usual PGA Tour event this time of year. It'll basically be the Rock Classic, not the 20th, and it'll be one of those leading events to the FedEx Cup playoffs. Well, what they're calling the playoffs. So that also is something to consider because FedEx's contract is coming to an end, and it's not clear that they're going to remain the sponsor of the season-long race, or what that's going to look like. That may be overhauled as well, and people learn more about that at the Tour Championship. So

number of players to keep your eye on. So consider checking that out this week. I'm trying to toy with what I want to do with the future of the Golf Usenet membership. And one of the benefits that I think that I can offer is doing this show for members and getting that out to them the day of, and then releasing it to everybody else like 2 days later or something like that. So I think that's going to be coming. I'm just kind of giving a heads up about that. So if you want to get these shows, you know, we'll do them multiple times a week again, but do them just for members and you'll get them, you know, the day of. But the second it's done, as a private podcast, as opposed to something that's available for everybody. But just toying with those ideas and trying to think of ways to add value to our membership, because in all candor, that's kind of an important thing, right, for our business, my business, I guess.

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1: 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Everyone, this is the first. It is June 24th, 2026. I'm Ryan Downs, get out of here with us. Dave, we have two things to talk about. We'll recap the U.S. Open. More specifically, why so many people seem to just like Wyndham Clark and his apology tour amidst winning a second U.S. Open, and why that hasn't been so well received in recent days, months. And we'll get into that a little bit. I also like to go over the new look PGA Tour. We're going to talk about what the PGA Tour unveiled with their two track system, some questions to answer as a result of that, some vagaries that we still don't know. Just kind of make it plain and simple for people to understand what's actually going on here. But first, let's talk about Wyndham Clark. Wyndham Clark is now a two-time U.S. Open champion. He won by a single shot. He should have got kills for a par 276. Steve Sam Burns, whose birdie putt on the 18th hole, but ultimately were forced to two-hole aggregate score playoff, doesn't go back to the left. Stays out to the right and winds up being

championships from last 4 years. So the kind of big sin, I think, for Wyndham Clark initially is being perceived as a guy with a rage problem. A guy who gets upset on the golf course, slams the golf club a lot. I think before the incidents at two separate majors back to back last year, there was this perception of a guy who was kind of whiny, kind of angry. And why do you get angry at the badness? I mean, effectively, that puts you as an athletic Karen kind of thing. You know, a guy who wanted to get rulings and a guy who wanted to be angry when it didn't go right. And for whatever reason, golf fans tend to look for intensity, but intensity that doesn't result in too much anger and definitely doesn't result in a lot of whining, a lot of ownership of responsibility. I think Wyndham Clark was kind of perceived as a guy who wasn't doing that necessarily, even though, you know, he had done the work, right? He had won on the PGA Tour. He had won a major champion.

of online. I want to believe Tron Carter, Tai Shuster from Midlane Up, identified this, and then it kind of spread like wildfire. I mean, I shared this information, this video, back when I was on Twitter still, and this is Wyndham Clark getting angry after a poor tee shot. I mean, obviously high ball speed, but not the right accuracy. Gets mad, he winds up the driver, and he throws it through the tee sign behind the tee at Quail Hollow. You see the hole there? There was a volunteer who responded to my tweet on the video at the time saying he was in fear that he was going to get injured, broke the driver, and just seemed like a big crybaby about it. And eventually he apologized, right? Like the day after, apologizes for it, but it didn't seem like it was the most genuine of apologies, and it was more of an indicator or confirmation the guy has a rage issues. And then you go forward, you know, to the PGA.

makes you decide whether you're going to like the guy or not. But I think you poll a lot of people, you know, golf fans wise, they're going to say something along those lines if they don't like Wyndham Clark is the reason why. But then you throw in the particular circumstances of what Sunday was, and as we talked about before, that is Scottie Scheffler playing for the career Grand Slam on his 30th birthday in his first attempt. Later on, that's Sam Burns making a great run. The guy who had the heartache last year at Oakmont, getting what I thought was an unfair ruling from late in the rally at Oakmont around water. He winds up losing, winds up becoming kind of a sympathetic figure. I think people were hoping for him. I think people were mad that Wyndham Clark shot 64 in the first round on a day when they were told it was going to be brutal conditions. I think here, and this is not Wyndham Clark's fault at all, right? He shot 64 in the conditions that, in which he was given to play. And

if you choose to forgive the guy and say, I still don't like you, but I forgive you. It's a little bit more nuanced, I feel like, than the conversation has been since you won. And I thought it deserved kind of that, laying out the case, one way or the other. You know, you can choose how you want to feel about anybody. But at least trying to understand where the dislike came from, what that might mean for how you feel about him, and then kind of put those three buckets out there. And if you want to choose to give him a second chance, cool. You know, that's up to you. If you admire his play but still like him as a person, that's fine. And if you love him, that's great too. All those things are fine. But I think it makes the most sense to kind of lay out things and then make a decision about it instead of just kind of being rash about it. Kind of like the New York fans were. I think that was an unfortunate circumstance, bad representation for golf. I wouldn't go quite as far as Andy Lynch Golf Week to say that, you know, Long Island and New York shouldn't get a major championship, but you know, the PGA of America is going to come there for the

to go into the championship series in 28. But the eligibility is still to be determined. Also, will there be spots for players from the Korn Ferry Tour and the DP World Tour? Currently are, right? There's 20 Korn Ferry Tour spots to go to the PGA Tour. As it stands today, there's 10 spots available from the DP World Tour. Excuse school, which the PGA Tour says will still exist in some fashion, but whether that leads to championship series membership or challenger series membership, we really don't know. And then there's going to be some element of promotion and relegation. So 20 players are going to move up from the challenger series at the points cut off at the end of the year up into the championship series for the following season. Bottom 20, there'll be a last chance series of some kind, which they've basically kind of teased what they're going to turn the ball into, but those relegated players will go down to the championship series. All the purses

there are probably those four opportunities out there, right? You can go qualify for the US Open, the Open Championship. If you do well enough in the PGA Championship, or the PGA, you know, being in the PGA Championship, PGA of America can invite you. The Masters can do so as well. The PGA Tour has no control over that whatsoever. They can do what they want with the majors. So, there's still going to be limited access, though, because the points you're going to get, such world golf ranking points, money, prestige, frankly, just coverage that you're going to get on the Challenger Series is going to be much less. You're going to kind of put the Challenger Series on the same level as the BT World Tour. That all said, I think they kind of nailed the structure pretty well. This is more or less what we have now, except the Challenger events aren't worth $4 million today. They're worth

additional events beyond the 8 signature events that they have today. They're going to have to figure out new markets to go into and sponsors to go with them. I think you're going to have to kind of stay tuned on which events choose to be challenger events and which events choose to be championship events. Now, if you drop down to challenger, you're not paying nearly as much to be a quote-unquote PGA Tour event, but you're not getting nearly as good a field. If you're going to step up to being a championship series event, you're paying a lot more money, $30 million a year in sponsorship fees. That's a lot of cash to pay, but probably get a great deal. It's a tough decision for the likes of RBC, for example. We've gone over the Canadian Open example before. Canadian Open is an incredible national championship, one of the longest running in golf. They don't want that to be a challenger. There's no way they want that to be a case. But does RBC, which already sponsors the Heritage, want to pony up another massive chunk of money to have both of the events that they sponsor?

PGA Tour, and frankly the other tours, knows exactly what they're competing for in the 2027 season and what that means for their eligibility for 2028. We will get that clarity, but my biggest question is how many sponsors can you wrangle up and how many new tournaments can you put together to get either from the what will be the challenger tier, really on the current schedule, not a signature event, into the championship tier, or will you have to pull events, create new events, create new sponsorship opportunities to be able to add some of those tournaments, because they're looking to be in big cities. They want to be in Boston and Denver and Washington, D.C. and Philadelphia. They got to find sponsors, they got to find venues, and you got to be able to do that in a short period of time. Can they do that and convert enough the schedule so this looks pretty seamless?

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3: All right, welcome everyone to this Ryder Cup preview edition of Jay Flower Sports Report. And it's going to be one heck of a Ryder Cup because it is being held at Bethpage Black, an absolute masterpiece of A.W. Tillinghast, a titan of American golf course architecture, and Bethpage being one of his indisputable masterpieces. Just 15 miles outside of New York City, in the town of Bethpage, in the state park, close to the towns of Forest Hills and Kew Gardens, for a

0: actually ultimately got built, getting Joseph Burback was the project supervisor. Tony Hass Designs was what he followed on all three of the previous golf courses. And it was built slowly, which all great golf courses really are. And the routing, it has to be one of the best routings in terms of golf. It's so natural. Every green site is a natural green site, a lot of elevated greens, a lot of really natural flow to the golf course. It's got a lot of movement. And that movement and that topography change really adds to the whole challenge and the fact that it's sort of stood the test of time for years.
1: So tell us about the sort of career arc of the course, how and why it sort of fell into disarray, and then the story of how the

0: and a couple of executive committee members of the USGA. That was 1995, and that year they had the US Open at Chinnicock. So a guy from the Daily News saw David Fay and myself in the parking lot and wrote an article the next day that there must be something wrong with Chinnicock Hills, and they're probably going to move the US Open to the Bethpage in a couple of months. How do you know? Well, I saw David Fay and Reese Jones in the parking lot. So that became the first rumor of many more, but most of the rumors came true. They were very good rumors.
1: Okay, so take us through that first round. Was that the first time you'd ever seen the black?
0: No, I played a lot of junior golf in the Metropolitan area. I was from Montclair, New Jersey. So I played a junior tournament there when I was a kid. But at that time, I didn't really evaluate the golf course. I just played them as they lay. And tried to, I probably, I didn't play

0: those that in particular you were pointing out to Meeks and to the rest of the USGA team that you thought were the strongest? And also some of the things that you thought architecturally were the most interesting?
1: Well, it's a classic golf course because it used the lay of the land, and that's why Tilley has saved this to be his fourth and ultimate golf course after he built the three previous golf courses that were really more playable. At that time, because they didn't move much dirt, they didn't have earth-moving equipment and bulldozers that we have today, you laid out the golf course to use a natural grade. So you have a lot of naturally elevated greens, like as you just pointed out, number 2, number 5, mm-hmm. You have number 10, then you have 15, 18, a lot of very high.

viable. That time, because they didn't move much dirt, they didn't have earth-moving equipment and bulldozers that we have today, you laid out the golf course to use a natural grade. So you have a lot of naturally elevated greens, like as you just pointed out, number 2, number 5, you have number 10, then you have 15, 18, a lot of very highly elevated greens, which really helps from a championship standpoint because it's harder for the good player to judge the shot when you have to take in wind, distance, and elevation. And the everyday player is more baffled by the elevation than he is the other two characteristics. So I think Tony Hess knew that, and he utilized, and then he graded those so they kind of pitched toward the fairway, because in that day, they didn't have internal drainage in the green, so they really pitched most of the greens

0: like, when they graded those, so they kind of pitched toward the fairway, because in that day, they didn't have internal drainage in the green, so they really pitched most of the greens back to the fairway. So it's a great golf course for the everyday player, because he can hit a shot that would release the hole, and the good player can hit a shot that would stop at the hole. So it really provided a great challenge for every type of player.
1: So tell us about the renovation, Reese. You know, you've got a wonderful book of your field notes that breaks down every single hole like a fraction, but walk us through what, in your mind, were the most fun parts of bringing Bethpage Black back to life.
0: Well, it was very exciting because we already, when we got to do it over in a couple years after we first looked at it, we knew then

that it was going to be the site for the US Open. Would it be Torrey Pines or Congressional or Atlanta Athletic Club? We had to redo them to get them chosen. So we knew exactly what our approach was going to be. David Sade and Dave Catalano, the park superintendent, all of us worked together. Greg Muirhead from my office was there with me every step of the way. We had a really good construction company. And we knew what we had to do just to make it a test and really maintain its status in the world of golf. And I think we actually did more than maintain its status. We elevated its status by the changes we made. And we restored the style. We restored the golf course, but at the same time, we lengthened it. We moved the bunkers where they're more appropriately located for today's play. We refurbished all the greenside bunkers. We shrunk some greens. We expanded some greens. We really changed the fairway.

0: Championship that hosted a second one. And then the PGA of America took over and hosted a PGA Championship there. And then the chosen for the Ryder Cup was the ultimate achievement. And now we have a KPMG Women's PGA Championship and another PGA Championship in the 2030s. So David Fay is my dream of really bringing a public golf course into the world of championship play and bringing all those public fans into being part of it was really kind of what we achieved. And we're so happy that now it's going to continue on and on and on. And so I think we achieved our goal and really exceeded it.
1: And best of all, the price for the average fan to go and play the golf course, even during the summertime, is absolutely reasonable in comparison to what you might pay, for example, over in the United Kingdom for an Open Championship.

0: to it. And that beach branch is quite the place to do that because so many homespun people have done really well there.
1: They have, and I think what I love about being involved so deeply with that page is I have so many people that call me, so many people that talk to me. They talk about when they grew up and when they were kids and what it meant to them. And for them to achieve a decent score at Best Base Black, even though they played the other three courses probably a little better. I mean, even on opening day, back in, when we reopened the golf course, I shot 76, and I shot lower rounds than that. But that was in a tournament, the President's Cup tournament, opening day. That may be the best championship, best tournament round I've ever had. I have 13 pars and 5 bogeys, and I bogeyed the last hole, which I'm still upset about.
0: Okay, wait a minute. How did you bogey 18?

0: At Radio, we will be back right after this.
1: So Nick here, what if there was a golf shoe embraced by hundreds of thousands of golfers, celebrated for its stability, comfort, and distance? What if the shoe earned the title of most technologically advanced golf shoe by Sports Illustrated? And what if the company behind that shoe spent the last year perfecting a brand new category of golf footwear? Well, the what if is here. Introducing the all-new Pro S2 LT by Squares, a new class all of its own, the perfect blend of lightweight comfort and stable performance. You'll notice the difference. Change your shoes, change your game.

0: a three-time major venue and now a Ryder Cup host. So Reese, let's break down the golf course like a fraction. I think that the first part that you have to analyze is holes 1 through 3.
1: You're right, because one is a short driveway that we will not play as it normally is played because the stands are going to be on the existing tee. So Kerry Hay had us move the tee to the left, so now we'll be playing less of a driveway and a little bit shorter than originally. So the players are going to need to play safe to the left and not flirt with the trees. But I think the way they hit the ball now, as far as they can fly those trees and get in front of the green is it has a very narrow neck, so they can easily go in the bunker if they get too close to the green, which they probably wouldn't mind because their bunker game is so good. So I think you're going to see a lot of players.

0: Now comes my favourite stretch of the golf course. 4, 5 and 6, that brilliant risk reward par 5, followed by the amazing heroic par 4 with the tee shot over the bunker and around those trees, and then that second shot all the way all carried to the green, and then finally the thrilling downhill approach at number 6. Tell us what you foresee in that run.
1: Well, the 4th hole is a very famous golf hole, and it has the famous cross bunker that they call the Glacier Bunker. If anybody questions whether Tillinghast really designed the golf course, this hole tells you it really is a Tillinghast design. Because they had so many shot options for the player at the time that he designed it, when they had balls that didn't go very far, and the shafts weren't what they are today, and the head was. But now, what's interesting about

he just changed pace because of photography. Allowed Tony Hess to change the pace, like really maintain his style and his green style. Now, number seven, we converted that to a par four for the US Open. It's been a par four for every championship since then. And I said to David Fay, I said, the players are going to complain about it because the trees on the right will come into play because they don't want to play away from the trees, so they don't have a longer shot in as a par four. It was a par five, they would just bomb it down the left and either go for it or lay up short. But now the trees come away. Most holes at that phase, one, the trees come into play. Now on seven, they come into play. But most holes are just a frame. But in this case, they cannot hit it too far right and come into the streets, so then they're going to probably make a bogey. So they'll complain about it. And I said, David, they're going to complain about this hole being a par four. He says,

it's really important that they hit the fairway on this hole and on 11 because they don't want to be in the sand, especially on 10. It's a very elevated green. It's protected in the front with sand. There'll be a lot of players that can hit short and probably in there because they don't want to go long because we have a closely mowed area behind the green, which we added. So if they go long, it's going to go pretty far over the surface and be a much harder recovery than the frontal bunker. 11 is a shorter hole, but we really thinned that green a lot with help of Terry Haig, and then we added a back rear right pin position, which is a really good one, a little terrace back there. Since the PGA Championship, we've added another pin position behind the bunker that we added in 2001. And so there's all kinds of choices for Terry Haig on this hole to make it demanding or easy, whatever you want. So it'll change on every given day. 12 is the drive over the cross bunker that

0: green, and then you have 16, parachuting down to the fairway, before playing to that green, and then the par 3 17th, and then the strategic and very quirky, but quirky fun and definitely nervy 18th.
1: Yeah, so that's right. It's a very unique finish. The 15th is the hardest hole in the golf course because of the green, and because it's the most elevated green of the natural elevated greens at Beth Page. It has a two-terrace green that has a lot of pitch in the front, so they won't use the front part of the green. But the contour is going to sort of be a protective element to the hole locations. They're going to have to fly to the back, which means they have to flirt with a very small surface. If they hit it right, it goes down a tremendous slope. It'll be a very difficult recovery. It's going to be very difficult to recover from behind.

0: shape. It's shallow. It's
1: more angled. Angled strangely. Yes.
0: And they can't read it because the muscles kind of, they can't see the surface, so they can't really read it very well. So, and that's when the muscles are going to be tightening, especially in that split. They want to hit the right section of the green, and they want to get it close to the pin, but it's really hard to access. 18 is a birdie hole. I think it's more of a birdie hole than what Keegan has set it up for the short rough. I think you're going to find most of the players able to bomb it off the tee. If the rough were higher, they might have played a shorter club off the tee and come in a little bit longer. I shrunk that green by a third, added the bunker on the left. So it's naturally elevated. And again, this being the 18th hole, it'll play a little bit tougher just because of where it is.

0: Yeah, I think it's going to be a sharknado. That's what's going to be facing the Europeans. It's not going to be a buzzsaw. It's going to be a tornado full of sharks. Did you happen to see that terrible movie by any chance?
1: What is that?
0: Sharknado. The real thing. Oh, goodness. Don't put it on your list. Yeah. A tornado hurrying over the ocean picks up sharks and then moves on land, and so the sharks and the tornado eat everybody. That's the movie. But anyway. Well, we've got research here. Reese, tell us, what are you working on now that's new? And what else can we go see of yours that you'd like us to check out?
1: Well, Adam, in your area, I just redid Majuro and outside of Phoenix, Scottsdale, and it's always in the top of my public golf course in Arizona now. I think it's going to be

0: Angelo continues to host major championships because every, but no matter how hard it is, it's hard to fare. You get the shot you deserve from the pros to the everyday player, and it doesn't matter what score the everyday player has. He just enjoys the opportunity to play. They wait in line for days to get to play it. The pros have never complained about this, Paige. It's because they know what it is, and it really is a very, very fair, but very difficult test. And I think that's what you're going to find for the Ryder Cup. But I think it is going to favor the U.S. Just because of Keegan's experience with it.
1: Well, congratulations on all your success, and thanks for calling on Jake Plummer Sports Report. And we will see you after the Ryder Cup.
0: Always a pleasure, Jay. Good to be with you. Thanks.
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0: thanks for doing this with us. And why don't we tell the folks a little bit about yourself and your background in not only college golf experience, but at the junior golf level growing the game.
1: Yeah, absolutely. Thanks for having me, Ryan. My junior golf career started very young in Southern California. Rose up through the ranks, played AJGA, went on to play college golf at Emory University, and then continued in the amateur game as I pursued my career. Never went down the professional pathway, but did enjoy the amateur game. After that, I started a company called TGA, Premier Golf. We brought golf programs into schools, churches, temples, community centers, anywhere that could really house an opportunity for kids to put a golf club in their hands the first time. We expanded that from Los Angeles.

0: actually communicate with college coaches. As we all know, college coaches can't communicate with players at tournaments as well, which is the vast majority of potential interactions that these players and parents have with coaches. So what we're doing is we're breaking down that barrier to education and knowledge about college golf, about the recruiting process, everything from A to Z in regards to those two, and then really helping these players find their fit and find their spot if they are interested in playing college golf.
1: It sounds to me like college golf experience, the two things, particularly that the tournament and competitive landscape, really don't allow

your lower level, you know, local junior tours, building up to regional tours, and then you've got your high level invite only junior championships. You know, hopefully, I know a lot of the players are itching to make the AJGA tour and make their mark there, and then obviously USGA events. So that's the tournament pathway, and that's great from a ranking standpoint. But when it comes to expanding that pathway, like we're talking about, there's a whole other, you know, subset to think about, and that is, okay, where, if I am going to try to play college golf, where do I belong? And the rankings will help you do that. Certainly, they'll help you figure out kind of what division you might be looking for. But college, you know, camps with college coaches give you that ability to really figure out your fit, where you want to play college golf geographically. It gives you a chance to hone your game on.

0: tell the information that they lack that college golf experience can help inform them about that will help them make decisions about their child's future or the player's future?
1: Well, I think the first pain point is that juniors and parents don't know where to start the process. They really don't understand what college coaches are looking for, what college golf is all about, what it takes to play at different levels, how to communicate with a college coach, what to put in that communication. Those are really the differentiating factors when it comes to finding your fit, and those are the definitive pain points that parents and juniors are starting to realize that barrier can be broken down through these camps, and that they will have access to coaches, they will have access to that information. Now, obviously, they get that access, but they have to use it.

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1: About that road trip you were planning.

0: of accessibility, but also makes them more comfortable in that environment. In order to find your fit and to land a spot in college golf, you've got to be comfortable talking with a college coach. You've got to fit their culture. They need to fit yours. And so that's why, you know, the experience is so valid.
1: And it seems like this works on both ends of the spectrum. For an elite player that is perhaps recognizing they have an opportunity to play at one of these powerhouse institutions, but also for a player that has perhaps not considered themselves a likely candidate for college golf, elite level college golf, that the comfort that they can get in this camp setting with a coach, providing them instruction, watching them, communicating with them, that it can help both sides of that spectrum.
0: Yeah, I can.

0: enough, and there's a reason why we start, you know, weather permitting, there's a reason why we start every camp that we have with a seminar, so it can humanize the coaches almost, that the players and the parents aren't necessarily intimidated by them. It gives those coaches an opportunity to introduce themselves, you know, talk about their background, and ask the same of the players. So as I mentioned, it breaks down that barrier, and it makes it more comfortable for all parties to kind of excel together.
1: If for college golfers or junior golfers who are thinking about that pathway to college, and assume they're the higher end, they're an elite player, they play elite level AJGA events, they get the invitationals, for them, why isn't tournament performance enough unto itself to get on a coach's radar, and then

0: talent together. And for college golfers or junior golfers who are thinking about that pathway to college and assume they're the higher end, they're an elite player, they play elite level AJGA events, they get the invitationals. For them, why isn't tournament performance enough unto itself to get on a coach's radar and then kind of accelerate the process just on their golf talent alone?
1: Well, if you want to play college golf, the tournament performance is what's going to get you there. And it is enough to get you on a coach's radar. There's no doubt about it. But getting you on the right coach's radar, that's another subject, right? It's when you look at the tournament performance and the rankings points and the AJGA stars, etc., that puts you in the highest probability of playing for a top

Twitter. There's no doubt about it. But getting on the right coach's radar, that's another subject, right? It's when you look at the time of performance and the rankings, points, and the AJGA stars, etc., that's to put you in the highest probability of applying for a top, you know, program. But when it comes to your fit, there's also a level of, do you mesh with that coach? Does that coach mesh with you? Do you mesh with that geography? Do you mesh with that the program and the lifestyle that you're going to have at that institution? That you cannot get from just tournament performance. And coaches now, if you think about the boom in junior golf, you know, right now coaches are looking at, you know, 2 to 4 players per spot. You know, that's about when you look at the rankings, you know, kids are, you know, kind of right on top of each other, scoring average, finishes, etc. But with the boom in junior golf, those

0: those coaches are going to be looking at more like 6 to 10 kids per slot. So what's going to separate them? Certainly, obviously, winning tournaments, that's one thing. But coaches are looking for a lot more than just that. And that, those are some of the things that you'll learn at these camps. It's culture. It's mindset. It's how you treat your parents. It's you know, what do you do during a bad shot rather than how do you react after you hit a great shot? And those types of things you can learn when you get access to coaches prior to your opportunity to speak with them.
1: We talked about this so far largely from the perspective of a junior player, the family, the parents. But I like to ask about it from the perspective of the college coach. What have college coaches found that they have been able to learn and glean from participating in these camps

bestow that knowledge onto the junior golfers. That's kind of why we named it College Golf Experience, because the events that we run, these players are legitimately getting the college golf experience. They're going through a long day of travel prior to day one of camp. Sometimes when these players are traveling with their families, you know, day one is about, you know, there's a simulated practice round and a number of seminars. And as we know in college golf, you're working, you're doing your schoolwork at the same time that you're traveling often. So you're playing a practice round and you're getting up early the next morning and you're having to perform in a simulated tournament setting. So it gives these junior golfers and the parents an opportunity to, you know, a glimpse into what the junior golf college golf lifestyle will be. But at the same

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1: The game doesn't end at the 18th hole. It simply changes scenery. Crafted for the enduring tradition of the links. 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

in golf, the world of junior golf really never had that platform to, number one, showcase college golf and college coaches, but also to bring together college coaches with players and parents and provide an opportunity for everyone to come together and share that education, that knowledge, help players find their fit. And the third thing is, in the world of junior golf, as I kind of mentioned, there really is not a lot of opportunities for players and coaches to come together. There's just not. You know, when you look at right now the pathway to college golf, almost all of it is merit-based and all through rankings, points, and tournaments. And there really can't be any interaction between the college coaches and players at junior golf tournaments. So these camps bring together all parties for players and parents to help you lead down a path to finding the right fit, finding their program, finding their spot in college golf, along with getting the information and the resources that they need.

in golf tournaments so you don't get, you know, hammered by the parents and then when they see your logo walking around. So there's only so much you can learn. But in a camp setting, there's so much that happens, right? Whether they're educational seminars led by these college coaches on college golf, on the recruiting process, on course management and strategy. They're really getting that college golf experience of simulated college practice sessions and what those entail and how you get put under pressure situations. And then you go into the on-course experience with coaches where they're literally walking through shots with these players and they're getting an understanding of how their mind thinks. Listen,

If you're a late bloomer and you want to get on coach's radar and you want to get within that coach's network, that's a fabulous way. This is a fabulous way to do that. Because you're going to hear it, just as you mentioned, Ryan, you're going to hear it straight from the coach's mouth. This is straight from the coaches. And as we've seen, I mean, we don't make any guarantees. We're providing the platform to help everyone get what they want out of these camps. But we see it many times where coaches will say, hey, this is obviously way after the camp, but they're like, hey, my class is full, or I'm not really interested, but I think you're a great player and you're a great person, and we get along with your parents and we enjoyed meeting them. This is kind of where we see your fit to be, and there may be an opportunity for us to call those other coaches for you. So it's really part of the game that you need to play and that you need to be in that coaching network, unless you really are the best of the best. And if you are the best of the best, that's great.

0: a wide variety of different types of schools from different parts of the country, but the names are big. I mean, Mike Small, Jerry Haas, you go down the line of different coach after coach after coach. What drives them to participate in the camps, and what are they trying to get out of the experience from these participants?
1: Yeah, I think there's a couple different reasons why they're coming to camps. First of all, I think they believe in our platform and what we're doing for players, parents, and for coaches alike. So I think that that's, you know, fabulous from where we sit, and it's just a testament to what our team has done and the 200 plus coaches that we work with. So that's awesome, right? Number two, they're there to learn from each other. I mean, when you get such high level coaches in one place, it really doesn't happen very often. I mean, if you think about it, that is really happening at the NCAA championships and then maybe the US Junior Amateur. So that's really the best times that those happen.

we did our first camp, we had 72 boys out there. We had 50 plus in the top 150 of their class. That wasn't the end all be all, but they were starting to see that if we brought these kinds of coaches together, that there was demand for that. And the coaches told us that. They said, hey, look, if you get enough of us together, this could really move the needle. And so it's a great opportunity for all parties involved, no matter whether you think you can play for these guys, you're up and comer, you're a late bloomer, everyone's going to learn something at these camps. And the experience is invaluable. You're going to learn things, whether it's about college golf, the recruiting process, course management, the little conversations that you have with coaches walking up and down the fairways and tee to green, etc. There's so many things that will be bestowed upon you that you don't realize during your process and during your time as a junior golfer. It's invaluable.

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1: The game doesn't end at the 18th hole. It simply changes scenery. Crafted for the enduring tradition of the links. Refined for the unrelenting demands of the day. Fescue and dunes. Wherever the game takes you.
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2: How about that road trip you were planning?

I think this is a pretty fun episode for us, focusing on a topic that we certainly love to talk about, and that's the 19th holes across the pond. This was inspired by an article that just came out in Links Magazine. Our friend Sean Tolson is a contributor there. He did an article on his four favorite golf bars in Scotland and Ireland. The ones that made the list were the Dunvegan, the Ducks Inn, the Harbour Bar in Port Rush, and the bar at the Royal Golf Hotel in Dornoch. And we're going to link to that in the show notes. Go have a look. An awesome list. Honestly, all of those kind of have their own unique twist on the 19th hole. I mean, the Dunvegan and the legacy that Jack and Sheena have left there and that carries on today, the Ducks Inn, you know, is another outstanding spot. The Harbour Bar, you know, if you don't go see Willie Gregg while you're in Port Rush, you've

live music on most of the nights during the week as well. A little less in the off-peak months, but in that summer, the crowd is great there. It is an amazing club. Both DJ and I, including my dad, was there last October and just really enjoyed it. Everyone that we asked when we were staying at Rosapenna for a few nights said, hey, where's the best place to go for a pint afterwards other than the resort itself? And I think 100% everyone said the Harbor Bar in Downing, just up the street, is where you need to go. And we did, and we definitely did not regret driving there and going up to that pub. It was great. I also add that was my dad's favorite club in all of Ireland, as well as the best Guinness he tasted, so just add that in there too. This is his first time in Ireland as well, so first timer, add that. But it's a great spot, and if you're in Rosapenna, it's a place you definitely do not want to miss. I think, DJ, you would

photos. I think also on Google too of Huda's members there, and it is a beautiful, beautiful view. And if you just said something you don't want to miss, so that's for sure. So my second one is Scotch at the Balmoral in Edinburgh. This is a very, very unique bar experience, if you will, and something that I think everyone needs to go into. And just, you know, even if you don't drink whiskey, just go in and check it out because it's very cool. And I would recommend again anyone doing it, but also maybe if you're, say, if you're, you know, stay overnight in St Andrews and you know you play around golf and then you it's a transition day or transition evening and you check in, or maybe you have a chill night, I would recommend maybe doing this before or even after dinner. And essentially, they have over 500 different varieties of Scottish whiskey.

the building itself actually used to be the station master's quarters when the railroad came to San Andrews. Of course, the railroad's long gone, and now there's the Old Course Hotel, and it's part of the hotel. But it's right on the road hole. The patio is outdoor and just looks straight across, straight down the fairway, and the 1st and 18th are off kind of in the distance in the town as well. And you can literally just sit here and burn an entire day. You know, the food is awesome. Great fish and chips. They've got a halloumi burger. If you like halloumi, as I do, it's fantastic. But the tee shots for the road hole, they generally end, they generally end up right in front of the jigger end. So it's great to, just people watching, golfer watching. I generally go and have a jigger ale, which it's one of only two places in the world that you can get it. One, of course, is the Jigger Inn. The other is Whistling Straits. Both properties are owned by the Kohler Company. But I think if you're in Wisconsin, you should really be drinking Spotted Cow. But that's a different podcast. But yeah, awesome spot. Go outside, sit on the patio, or even better, step over the wall. And as you're facing town, there's a bench off to the right that's up on a little knoll. Just the perfect spot. Take a pint. They don't mind. But Jigger Inn, for me,

it's really cool. When I was there last October, that was my first time in St. Andrews and to the Jaguar as well. And they do have some artwork off of showing some of the photos of Bill Train going through. And it's really neat to kind of see how St. Andrews has transitioned from what it was to what it is now. I did have the Jaguar last summer at Kohler. I was up there on a trip last July and did have a few spotted cows afterwards as well. So. But next up is England. And when I was in college, I was fortunate enough to study abroad in London with the University of Richmond. And I was in the Royal Borough of Kensington and Chelsea. Busy experience, and living in that borough, which is one of the most highfalutin boroughs in all of London as a 20-something, 21-year-old, was pretty cool. And our main place we went to was the Gloucester Arms, and Gloucester Arms can be reached by the Gloucester train station.

0: Last time I was in London, this was just last summer during the Jubilee, and I had a free day, and I literally just rode out to Richmond and went to the pub that they sit outside of during the show, and it's a real place, and it was a whole lot of fun. But that's great. And that's a great tip. You know, not a lot of, you don't really equate London as being a golf destination, although you should, given the great courses and the heat fun. But there are a lot of folks that will fly in and spend a day or two on the front end or the back end of their trip in London and see the sights while they're there. So a great golf adjacent pub, I should say. But
1: absolutely,
0: my pitch is staying in the London area, and it has to be the clubhouse patio at Sunningdale. You know, Sunningdale is kind of the quintessential English summer experience. I mean, the courses are fantastic. It is probably next to Muirfield.

Canada, I don't think there's another place that combines the heritage of both the game of golf and the heritage of 19 holes more than the Red Lion in Prestwick. The Red Lion goes back a couple hundred years, back in 1850 or something. That's where the members of Prestwick got together to form their club. But more importantly, in 1860, it's where the competitors in the first Open Championship gathered before and most likely after their round. And it's still there. I think we almost lost it at some point, but it's right around the corner from Prestwick. Lots of memorabilia on the walls. Another great Halloumi burger. I don't know why I keep running into these, but I'm not going to complain about it. But when it comes to the heritage of golf, it's hard to beat sitting around the corner from where they played the first Open and enjoying a pint where they did the same after. So

0: rename this Good Life and Golf podcast, I guess, going forward. But, as always, thank you for tuning in here with us. We will be back with you with another episode soon. If you have any questions, feel free to shoot them our way. You can DM us on social media or send us an email, golf@haversham.com. But until then, we wish you plenty of golf at its finest. And
1: so, Nick here. What if there was a golf shoe embraced by hundreds of thousands of golfers, celebrated for its stability, comfort, and distance? What if this shoe earned the title of most technologically advanced golf shoe by Sports Illustrated? And what if the company behind that shoe spent the last year perfecting a brand new category of golf footwear? Well, the what if is here. Introducing the all-new Pro S2 LT by Squares, a new class all of its own, the perfect blend of lightweight comfort and stable performance. You'll notice the difference. Change your shoes, change the game.

great to be back with you as well. As you said, the last couple episodes, group started to travel in the first week or so of the month of April for this year, and people are off and running. We mentioned last episode, it's been really good weather, and it sounds like it's continuing, which has been great. So we're off and running for 2024. We talked also a few weeks ago about Muirfield and the Old Course, and now today we're going to talk about Royal Port Rush and Royal County Down specifically, and kind of how the booking process works for both. And both courses open up. We'll talk more about it in kind of earlier parts of May. We are recording this episode in the latter part of April, so it will be starting to hit here momentarily. So we're recording and talking about this pretty much at the perfect time for groups wanting to travel in 2024. So booking is very popular right now for 24. So like I said, looking forward to talking about this and

0: episode of May, and we are recording this episode in the latter part of April, so it will be starting to hit here momentarily. So we're recording and talking about this pretty much at the perfect time for groups wanting to travel in 2024. So booking is very popular right now for 24. So like I said, looking forward to talking about this and what have you for Port Rush and Chinatown.
1: Yeah, popularity may be an understatement when it comes to these two courses. I mean, it is just remarkable what has happened here as far as the rising star of these links, because there was a time not too long ago where the number of American golfers who would head to this corner of Ireland to play golf was next to none. A lasting peace in the region has certainly helped and will, you know, is probably one of the biggest drivers behind that. But the other thing is just the continuous, you know, drumbeat, if you will, of news and events and

Mastermind. A lasting peace in the region has certainly helped and will, you know, is probably one of the biggest drivers behind that. But the other thing is just the continuous, you know, drumbeat, if you will, of news and events and accolades that they've received. I mean, Rural County Down not long ago was named the number one course in the world by Golf Digest. And whether we like to admit it or not, lists matter. And when people are planning a trip to a place that they're unfamiliar with, the tendency is to just open up that list and choose your courses. Well, having the one at the top of the list is certainly a great asset. And then up to the north, Royal Port Rush found its way back into the open rota. The open back in 2019 was a smashing success, so much so that it's already back on the calendar for 2025. And look, there are a lot of courses that are on the open rota that won't have had the tournament once during that time, much less twice. So it just goes to show, you know, how great the offering

0: during that time, much less twice. So it just goes to show, you know, how great the offerings are there. And, you know, from a traveler's perspective, these two courses are only 100 miles apart. So the tendency is to, hey, let's plan both in the same trip. But that's getting to be a little bit of a challenge. And I think, Connor, you may have a little more insight to share on that side of things.
1: Yeah, I don't want to be a Debbie Downer per se, but we also want to give you know, our groups and our members arm them with the you know right information and kind of how the process works. And frankly, when this episode comes out, you know, here in a couple weeks and in the early part of May or what have you, it may be even too late depending on the months and the size of your group as well for 2024, believe it or not. So pretty much the bookings open in the early part of May for both courses, so it's nice you can actually get both kind of around the same time frame that you open up

Saturdays and Sundays, you know, that the courses are closed, so and that's consistent. But Fort Rush is consistently open on the weekends, but again, a little bit more restrictions, more afternoon tea times. And Roar County Down is kind of the same way. They do have a little bit more closure dates throughout the weeks, but you can get both usually on a trip, which is good. When it comes to booking these, I mean, they go very, very, very quickly. I cannot reiterate that enough. It goes very quickly for both courses. You know, like I said, when you first open and listen to this episode here in May, a lot of those peak months of May, June, July, August, they're going to be sold out or very close to, and having a bigger group, it could be very, very challenging. So, you know, when you listen to this for 2024, you may have to look at more off-peak times or look at just a different year or just a different area as well. And, you know, for groups that may not work for 24, just something to keep in mind is, you know, 2025, we don't really have the details yet, but the past open in 2019

huge spike in folks saying, hey, I want to play Robot Rush. And, well, that means 2026, supply and demand is going to still be in flux, and so planning early can't be overstated. But that is kind of the ins and outs to accessing the courses and planning as part of your trip. But there are a lot of groups out there who have tee times on the books for this year, who maybe have, are among the lucky few who have their tee time already for 2024. And so what follows is going to be sort of a preview of what awaits once you're there. I'm going to start by kind of walking through Royal County Down. The course itself goes back to 1890. Old Tom Morris designed the original course for a whopping £4. It kind of owes its origin to the railroad. Newcastle was kind of a holiday town, and when the railroad came to town, it became a great destination for folks looking to get out of the city, and golfers needed a place to play, and thus came Royal County Down. Not sure how much of the Old Tom

0: it kind of same when it comes to robot racks?
1: So Nick here, what if there was a golf shoe embraced by hundreds of thousands of golfers, celebrated for its stability, comfort and distance? 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
2: The game doesn't end at the 18th hole. It simply changes scenery. Crafted for the enduring tradition of the links. Refined for the unrelenting demands of the day. Fescue and dunes.

her proposals before. It's one of the pictures that is on, if you look up on Google, and it's kind of a notable hole there. The green kind of goes out into the ocean. Hole number 7, it's actually a new par 5 that was built for the Open Championship. And hole number 16, Calamity Corner, great par 3, one of the best in Ireland as well. From the back tee, it's about 235 yards or so, and there's a deep chasm short and right, so definitely keep your hand a little low and you know, shut the face and get that thing left, because you do not want to miss it right. And if you have any wind in, you may even be hitting driver if you are playing from back tees. But as I told groups, play the right tees and enjoy yourself. So that's kind of Royal Port Rush in a nutshell. But like I said, you know, spend some time in clubs. I mean, what they want you to see, experience their kind of history. So you know, not only just for Royal Port Rush, kind of down, but just

have for lunch, and you know, want to do something in the morning, or you want to keep open. So I do that distillery tour, which is great. And then the Harbour Bar, so we talked about it a little bit as well, and there's multiple Harbour Bars amongst Ireland, but the one more specific to Port Rush is great. So you've got the Harbour Bar there, and Rimor restaurants, there's multiple ones in and around that area, and there's several different, you know, cuisine options. So if you're into, you know, Asian bistro, or, you know, Italian, or what have you, they've got everything pretty much for you there. So you can eat there multiple nights and have, you know, a different type of meal each night too. And then, you know, when it comes back to food, I mean, the restaurant which was in is fantastic. The city coffee pudding there, you need to have, and maybe get two. I'm still dreaming of that as well, so you should get after that for sure. And plenty to do, and for sightseeing in the area, you've got the Dublin's Castle, which

0: answer the questions, of course. But it is an awesome option that has opened up here, say, over the last decade or so. But Connor, I think we checked a lot of our boxes for this episode. Anything we missed?
1: I think we're good. I mean, like I said, it is challenging to get both, but like I said, we're as well as our partners across the pond are going to try our best to accommodate, you know, what you and your group would like. We've set multiple ones, but flexibility is key on, you know, on these trips, especially with those two big main courses that are on that. So, just be flexible. That's a big key. And there's a couple of follow-ups there too. I mean, we talked about having a driver host on our past podcast, and you know, with more big life stuff, with the sleep diner right by Royal County. I mean, as DJ said, you can physically walk to the golf course, and like I said, you know, those driver hours do count while you're playing. And what's nice is, you know, the driver doesn't have their hours don't have to be going while you're

0: 3, 2, 1,
1: let's go. Yo, welcome to Golf Fans, the Preferred Lines Podcast. My name is Joe Idoni. Partner next to me is John Hasselbauer. You're watching a golf podcast who both correctly predicted the winner of the BM Dub. John, we're here to pop some grape. We just hit a 35-2-1 winner. Good to see you this evening. How you doing, Mr. Hasselbauer? Wyndham Clark, thank you very much. Good Sunday.
2: Oh, yeah, let's see where this pod takes us after popping some grape on a 3-time PGA Tour.

0: where he's just going to roll everything in, and that was the Wyndham Clark that we saw in the last three holes, was really Wyndham Clark we saw all week, was he can step over those 25 footers and make them and feel good about them. He kind of lost his stroke in the middle of the final round due to nerves, but when push came to shove and he needed, you know, to make the clutch shots, he did.
1: Absolutely, he did. And I have a graphic in a minute just to talk about what kind of closer Wyndham Clark has become. But I think it's just, you give him credit for rebounding late and getting the job done. Ultimately, he won by, it was a three in the end?
0: Yeah.
1: Ultimately won by three strokes, so the final score is going to look closer or look further apart than it actually was. But, you know, the style of golf that Wyndham Clark plays is a highly aggressive style of golf, attacking pin locations, making birdies. It's what allows him for the separation on moving day and allows him to sprint out to these big leads.

0: I don't zone out. You know, we play a lot of golf, we play a lot of different courses. It's easy to lose focus. But when you're playing on a tough course and you're in contention, that's what I like to do because I can really focus in. And that's what we did at Winter Park. I mean, he's winning a lot, man. He was a late bloomer. He was really like an average player for the first 3 years on the PGA Tour. Really good collegiate history, good amateur history, like a decorated player coming onto the PGA Tour. Just took him a little bit on the mental side to lock in. And now you're seeing him kind of bear the fruits of all that.
1: Absolutely. Where's he at in the player of the year race, in your opinion? Obviously, Scotty's up there. I don't think Chris Goddard gets enough love. Has he come back? He's also been a guy that, like, you see him in the top five on Sundays, and he plays super aggressive. It felt like it was right there for Goddard. I mean, the amount of times he ended up scrambling was just missing short wedges and sand.

0: wish he would have played more this year because we could have seen more of these results. When you look after the Masters, let me see, 1, 2, 3, 4, 5, 6, 7, 8 starts after the Masters. 0 top 5s with the exception of this week. It just, nothing really came together for him, and I think that it was just really hard to gather momentum and keep that rolling when he played such a half-in, half-out schedule. But what did you make of his performance this week?
1: Yeah, I think on paper, this felt like it was a great Rory course. It was going to be a little wet, it was going to favor carry distance, you can get away with being a little inaccurate. He hit like 4 or 5 fairways today, but you know when he missed the fairways, he was like in that first cut for the most part. It's not like he was all over the place, and when we talked about handicapping Bell Reeve, that's what we talked about. Like, you don't have to, accuracy is not strength here, because if you're a little squirrely off the tee,

0: that's my third away that he made that putt and finally being first in and finally seeing one drop made all the difference. Let's talk Scottie Scheffler, world number one. It felt like, how are we going to stop this guy when he's got this type of momentum going? And it turns out the way to stop him is with an infant disease. It comes out hand, foot, and mouth. As a parent, haven't had it, have heard of parents having it, seems quite brutal. What are your thoughts on it? And like the, you know, it's again a situation where there is a serious thing where someone is dealing with that happened early in the week that goes unreported until the guy finishes 72 holes. Like, where are you at with that? How do we fix that?
1: Yeah, I mean, first of all, hand, foot, and mouth disease. Can we come up with a better name? It's not even a name for a disease. It's just talking about different parts of your body.

0: giving himself any chance to win as, you know, second place going into Sunday, he finds a way to get the last spot in the East Lake, and also probably found a way to get the last spot in the President's Cup. So this guy just, he will backdoor any opportunity you give Patrick Cantlay the backdoor, he's going to take it.
1: He played awesome this week. Still, to me, like, I can't get away from this Woodland story. Like, the guy can't even speak on what he's going through without getting himself, like, very worked up. He talked about the difficulty that he went through on Saturday's round with the noise and the drones and how it was, like, sensory overload for him. Just amazing to be dealing with that, be barely able to talk about it without being brought to tears, and going out there and playing such good golf when the pressure is at its absolute highest.

0: last month. I'm a little jaded from Wyndham because he was my guarantee to win. And didn't happen. If he didn't have it at Sedgefield, he's not going to have it at Medina. I don't want to see him there. I know he's 8th in points, like you said. There's a lot of heavy lifting from last year. Golf, especially for President's Cup, is a little bit more what have you done for me lately. And I'm not impressed with what he's done lately to the tune of completely bottoming out from the top 6. Like, he should have been locked in here from everything he did in 2025. And he's not anymore. And there's a lot more appealing guys that this now opens up. I think we will get to now see one exciting young guy. And there's a few to pick from.
1: There's a ton of room for arguments and speculation on this team. I do think, however, that the two players, are you willing to agree with me that the two players they're sandwiching, Ben Griffin, Chris Goddard and Zane?

0: plays and she didn't show up this week. So I'm going to give it Corey. I don't know that Snedeker is going to see it the same way. You might just stick with Ben Griffin because the points are so high. But I kind of think it, for me, it would be between Ben Griffin and Corbin. I don't think Akshay's been good enough lately. Same with Bridgman. I think Akshay and Bridgman, similar trajectories. Like, first 4 months of the year, fantastic. Completely bottomed out since then. So I'm putting Corbin as my last guy. What about you?
1: It's really hard for me, man. I do think that it would be wise of them to choose Jackson Corbin. However, I don't know that that's going to happen. I think I'm saying the odds on favorite over Bridgman. You know what? I'm going to say they take Ben Griffin.
0: That would be the ultra safe move.
1: But I'm like, what's, you know, you're going out with Nav Neely. What's the difference? Like, are you gaining?

is Taylor Pendrith. I believe he's played on two teams before, so he just has an experience edge. He's good enough. Like, are you losing a lot going from Casey Jarvis to Taylor Pendrith? I don't think so. You compare him with the other Canadians and Connors or Taylor and kind of build that continuity and kind of build a little bit of crowd atmosphere and take a guy with experience who's been faced with these challenges before and is not brand new and has been around the block on the PGA Tour enough times to understand what it takes. Even though he hasn't done well. Right. Yeah, he's kind of a known commodity. A top three is Siwoo, Hideki, Tom Kim. That's good. Like, they're all playing great. They'll win some matches, but that's why I won't play them. Because, like, let's be serious here. Like, you can play 11 on 12 for nobody and USA still winning this thing. So, just test it out and set us up for success for the future.

0: Horse. John says live indoors, but live 1.0 is over. Legion 13 getting gone. They won and they're out of there. John, before you do your true or false, one last topic circulating the interwebs in the world of professional golf this week. Just wanted to kind of get your take on it. True thought, the controversial, highly controversial ad put out by Good Good Golf Times, Callaway, one of the more cringeworthy things that I've seen surface on the internet, especially in the golf world, in quite some time. What did you make of it? Did you see the apology? Did you feel? What did it make you feel?
1: Yeah, it made me feel like they're stupid. I'm actually thinking about it a lot. Like, it's been stuck in my brain. I'm not super mad about it.

content, which is like doing things for shock value. And whether that's like the headlines on a YouTube page, like, you won't believe what we did here, or like starting out a YouTube video with like a super crazy first 5 seconds to capture people's attention. I think they applied that methodology to this ad and said, you know what? People are going to talk about it if we push this girl over, so let's do the shock value thing. And then we'll push the other guys over too, so it feels like it's fair and we're pushing everybody, which is so stupid. Like, it's stupid of them. I know you also feel like stupid of Callaway to see this and let it happen. We'll talk about, like, what does that review process even look like to let something like this happen? But it's just stupid because Good is popular because they're impressionable to a younger audience. And the reason there's so much backlash to this is if we don't push back on saying, you can't push girls over, you can't put your hands on girls and shove them,

like, it's stupid of them. I know you also feel like stupid of Callaway to see this and let it happen. We'll talk about, like, what does that review process even look like to let something like this happen. But it's just stupid because Good is popular because they're impressionable to a younger audience. And the reason there's so much backlash to this is if we don't push back on saying you can't push girls or you can't put your hands on girls and shove them, then if nothing happens, then this generation just think that's okay. They're going to go on the golf course, buy this golf club, and start pushing everybody around too. That's sort of the message that I heard. So I'm glad that it wasn't just me when I saw this video. I was like, what are we doing here? Like, everybody collectively was like, this was a really stupid video. They took it down immediately. I don't know if I believe their apology, but I'm glad they took it down. Hopefully they learned from it. And obviously there's going to be a lot of ramifications for them coming out between their deal with Calvin and their deal with PJ.

0: wasn't just me when I saw this video. I was like, what are we doing here? Like, everybody collectively was like, this was a really stupid video. They took it down immediately. I don't know if I believe their apology, but I'm glad they took it down. Hopefully they learned from it. And obviously there's going to be a lot of ramifications for them coming out of this between their deal with Dowling and their deal with PGA Tour.
1: Yeah, Front Office Sports has an article reporting that the PGA Tour is already looking into the sustainability of that tournament coming up in the fall swing. They've received several calls and they've made a public comment that it does not reflect their value. The fact that they had to comment on it publicly tells you a lot there. Did you show your wife?
0: Yeah, I did.
1: And she was like, immediately, what the...

for the show is I think Callaway deserves way more heat than even Good Good here. Good Good, it's like it was built on like this young frat house of like golf creators who are just doing exaggerated things on the golf course to try to get attention and followers. Callaway is a prominent pillar in decades-old global equipment brand whose business depends on partnering with the right people. So I need to know how much they knew about this or approved. Them saying that it doesn't align with their values does not make sense to me. Who on Callaway saw it? Whose desk came across this and signed off on it? And why are we expecting a group of 20-something YouTubers to have better corporate judgment on a placement than ads than a corporation themselves like Callaway? Them expressing their disappointment.

0: it made no sense to me, and I think they deserve infinitely more heat on this, actually, than Good Good, who also had a terrible idea of it. But the fact that it passed through Callaway's marketing department is, like, unthinkable how it could happen to me.
1: Yeah, it's almost like there's such a generational gap between people calling the shots at Callaway and Good Good that they were just like, well, we don't know how to speak to that audience, so we wouldn't even know how to give you guys feedback, so we're not even going to look at it. We trust you guys. And Good Good violated the trust, and there should be ramifications for that, because if you're partnered with a legitimate company like this, you have to think on behalf of that brand. And if you're not going to do that, if you're going to put that brand at risk like you have here, then you're not being a good partner. You don't deserve to be an ambassador for that brand. So, I'm not always one to just, go full cancel culture on everything, but in this instance, like, it's such an unnecessary distraction for the Callaway brand that they probably should, reconsider what they're getting out of that partnership.
0: Yeah. All right, John, you got a true false question for me, and then we'll hit East Lake for the tour championship.
1: Yeah, good segue into East Lake.

0: Really assures that the best team over the course of the season is your champion. So, Matt Fitzpatrick's comments were, we don't need playoffs. I totally agree. My true or false is, should golf postseason no longer be the playoffs and instead be some sort of all-star weekend where the stakes are a little bit more fun, a little bit more family-friendly, maybe we get LeBron out on the links, maybe we get some, maybe not feel good anymore to somebody in that community, we're co-creating content, we're doing a lot of stuff for social, and we're getting to see these guys' personalities, and it's a privilege to make that top 30 because you're the one in front of the camera, you're the one who gets your personality to shine, you get to play with LeBron, you get to play for all these prizes, maybe it's like a 10 million purse for a match play or a scrambler, some sort of YouTube, some sort of like internet invitational format that we can do for these guys, have a little bit more fun. Golf doesn't have an all-star weekend, true or false, this time of year in the postseason should be the all-star weekend golf.
1: False. I think there's a space for that, and I think that the Golf Channel games, I actually found enjoyable, that they kind of ran with that sort of format where you're, you know, running to shots and who can complete

for golf club too. I like East Lake quite a bit. I think it's one of the more underrated courses on the PGA Tour. It gets overlooked because this event is a very polarizing event. We only get to see 30 players. It's not that dramatic. Starting strokes make it feel like it's not even a real golf tournament because it's so hard to follow. So I'm very thankful that we've gotten rid of these starting strokes as well. We've adjusted the purse as well to pay out earlier. I forgot if it's before the playoff started or before this week. It used to be you were playing for like $25 million this week, and that's just so excessive. Like, we did not need to be doing that. So I played like $10 million the first, still a crazy amount, but more reasonable. This course, after the Intra Green restoration, added about 150 yards of distance. It's about 7,300 before now, 7,440 par 70. And to me, it actually feels like a perfect amalgamation of the last

0: feel that also?
1: Yeah, absolutely. I think this would be a really good venue, and Atlanta's a good market for golf. Like, the fans show up here and love having this event. But I want to see this on a Challenger Series, or somewhere in the middle of the year in the future where we get a full field to come out here and just have, like, a proper tournament. I think the last tournament of the year, we should be doing something different. It should be rotating to really cool venues, like, kitschy venues, or even let, like, the player of the year from the year before choose what course he wants the last finale to be played at, so you have, like, a year to prep for it. Like, I think there's way more fun things that could be done for this event, and I hope that we don't lose it when we move away from Tour Championship to a match play model, because it's a great course and it just restored it. But yeah, let's put it somewhere else on the schedule in the future.
0: Barometer-wise, when it comes to the pendulum,

0: off the hand foot mouth. He's plus 310. Rory McIlroy showed us that he can still perform at a very high level, plus 810. Then you get Ludwig. Okay. DraftKings has him plus 1375. Xander, Wimby, Sam Burns, all the guys under 15-1. Thoughts on the top of the board? What does your card structure look like for a week like this? You grabbing two guys, one at the top, maybe three lower. What do you typically go with?
1: Yeah, I mean, before we remove the shadow leaderboard, we should just make super clear this week. No starting stroke, so it's just a pure stroke play event as we normally would, which is 39. So either way, it was like that. I'm betting, yeah, like you said, two, maybe three guys. You can't bet without Scheffler, I think, anymore. Partially, like, not only because he's coming off this injury, the odds are not going to get on anybody. And Rory is a great course fit. He has always played well, obviously, and played super well.

0: Something's got the juices back flowing for him. So if I was going to make a pick here, it would be one of those guys. You know, I know what you said about Bombers, and I know where Data Golf has those barometers strongly favoring them. But I do think the Bermuda Gruff is a real factor here. And even when you look back into last year's leaderboard, Fleetwood, Henley, Cantlay, Connors. Those are your guys finishing T4. Now, you also have Scottie Scheffler and Cameron Young, who finished T4 as well. But those are guys who routinely hit fairways. And even at 7,400 yards, I think it's a long golf course for a par 70. I don't think those guys are disadvantaged because of the impact that rough can have in trying to hold some of these greens, which were ultimately a lot firmer and more difficult to hit and hold last season.
1: Yeah, no, I'm with you on that. That's why I'm more total driving than like pure driving.

0: him, right? You play the accuracy narrative. The guy, I believe, has 10 or 11 top 10s this season, like second most of any player in the field. He feels like last year's Henry. He feels like last year's Fleetwood. He's been doing it from essentially February to mid-August, and this is a great course fit for him, and it just feels like it could be tied at 23-1.
1: Yeah, surprised to see he's only made two tour championships in his career. I would think much more than that, but he's played very well here in those two instances.
0: How many overall finishes?
1: He finished T20 in 2023 and T10 in 2016.
0: Okay. All right. I think Steve was going to be a play for me, and then the other one is just kind of making a decision between

0: very short period of time. It felt like last week's. You know, he didn't play well. The ball striking was really good. Like, from tee to green was fine. He lost 4.7 with the putter at Bell Reef. So, yeah, I do think there's a value in that number there, should you want to go there. I think I'm going to go with Siwoo Kim and then pick another name right in that, like, 15-20-1 range. And that'll be my two-man card. What about you?
1: I'm probably going to wait until Monday before I really commit on anything. There's a world where I go Rory. And maybe that's it. It's Rory, the guy. I really don't like any long shots there. So, it could be that. It might be Wyndham, Burns, Goddard up, and maybe Cantlay, and Matsuyama. So, I would say those five. I'm going to bet 2 to 3 of them.
0: Hell yeah, John. Well, it was nice to hit a winner with you. It was nice to pop some grape with you. I'm not like a grape guy. Like,

0: This is a steel barrel 2022 vintage, which is a great harvest here in South Island, New Zealand. So I'm gonna enjoy it. You know, I don't know how much Ball Wynn Clark knows about the grape world.
1: I know.
0: Well, I'll teach him.
1: Yeah. I don't know, Ball. This is the finest from a nice establishment franchise called Cooper's Hawk. You've ever been there. Okay. I just want the gift. I don't know how I got this, but we're propping it tonight. John, it's been an absolute amazing season. Thank you for joining me each and every week. Thank you all for checking out this show and giving us a ton of motivation heading into the fall swing. Make sure to go on and follow over at Read the Line. We have some huge news coming. We are building a team of Avengers that you would not believe. So it's not just going to be John, Keith, and I anymore. More to come on that front. More to come on covering stuff for the fall swing. Thank you guys. You're the absolute best. Let's hit back-to-back winners to end the 2026 season with a bang. We'll see you next time.
0: So Nick here.

tired of these things, Lawrence, where they don't do a proper run-through. I know these precious pros don't have time, but it seemed like they apparently had stand-ins through the run through yesterday, and so it's just another one of these things that wasn't fully polished, in part because the players, I don't think, really participated in something like this in any way or practiced it. And why they keep doing these things under the lights is beyond me. It doesn't matter how good you are. People just do not see the golf ball as well when you're under lights. It's just different. So you got some clunky stuff. And at least it was outdoors and it had a little atmosphere. Unlike a bunch of people sitting around in an arena with the headphones on and trying to push a franchise concept. So but you just would be, like, come on.

0: Them. The other key disappointment was the Kaya Trump appeared to have been demoted, yeah, somewhere along
1: yeah,
0: the way.
1: Yeah, don't know what happened there.
0: She wasted flip a coin, but yeah, they just had her, they had her flipping the coin. They announced her as a reporter or something. I can't remember the exact wording, but it implied she'd be on the telecast. And yeah, so, I mean, the whole thing, it's like, I'm pro silly season, but it's interesting. The problem is the old silly season events used to be on tape for a reason. They would tighten these things up, go it on tape, and they trying to, I get why they want to do it live, because they get criticized, or frankly, let's be honest, there is a betting thing they're hoping for, which is laughable.
1: Oh, yeah.
0: You know, it's just nobody's going to, but they threw in some betting stuff, because that's where we're headed in the golf world, and it's just always amazing how bad they are at trying to activate the

believe. But they've advanced a little beyond that now in the NFL. And what else do they have coming up? The Anthony Joshua against Jake Paul and Logan Paul. One of the Pauls, right. Boxing Friday night. Yeah, I thought it was pretty much up there. As you say, it'd be better if it was on tape. It'd be tighter. It'd actually be really good actually if it was on tape. If you edit it up. But that's not going to happen. Not if they want the final. Yeah, it was a draft thing. I can't tell the difference. Yeah. It was the same company. I really got no idea. But yeah, not bad for a Wednesday, a wet Wednesday in December. Yeah, not much going on in the world of golf. I guess we should, Jeff. Should we talk about the National Women's Trust stuff in Washington, D.C.? We'll go there. That, you did, again, a quick, no hard adverts at the top of the podcast.

until the Washington, Wall Street Journal dropped the story last week. It was kind of pretty hair-raising, correct? Yeah, that they'll be in default if they don't show something. Nobody really seems to know what it is by the end of the year. I think they have 45 days from the notice, and there's no intent to keep them around. It's because they really didn't give them any avenue to reconsider, and so they had just begun work on Rock Creek, and East Potomac's a little more complicated, and they've been going through all the various processes, and because it's an unusual site, it takes time, and it has some issues with drainage, but it's worth the wait because it was a really incredible course at one time by all accounts. Presidents

against Pompazio. So, and he's talking late, digging lakes, and, you know, just his usual crap, you know, vanilla, vapid, just devoid of any kind of soul type of architecture that has nothing to do with the heritage of the site and the incredible foundation that's there in terms of what you can do. So, oh, and by the way, there's not enough room. It's 36 holes, but it's really just one 18-hole full-length course. And then two other nines that are smaller, which is ideal, of course, because you'll have a full-length course, and you'll have these, you know, places for beginners and different kinds of golf, and it's a perfect facility that way. So, but the space is limited, so if you're building a tournament course with today's not distance standards, you'll have to just take the whole thing to make 18 holes. And then there's still no place to stage anything for a tournament.

UK, it might even be better for us with some of the facilities we have. But it's just, we have this great time. There's so many people playing, and it's such an opportunity to, it's just shocking how many facilities we have that could use a little love. And in a lot of cases, like here in LA, they're generating incredible revenue that unfortunately funds, you know, the whole parks department, and then golf is viewed as the enemy. And now we have, you know, we just had a golf course sold in Wisconsin for a data center. And so that's a new threat, this ridiculous, you know, thing to put up these crappy warehouses to train their models, and better do it fast because the chip dies in 18 months, and talk about the ultimate planned obsolescence scam. And the idea that you would do all this for this hot trend. And if the golf courses are run down, they're more vulnerable to things happening.

doesn't sound like it, talking to the various people, but Seth set it up as a committee that Trump would chair, that all those people would be on it. Well, they did this with something else. I can't remember what to appease him. It was inspired by, I've forgotten what the thing was now. I just stumbled on that the other day. And so, yeah, I think it's fantastic, though, that they let their names. I don't know how passionate Tiger is about getting in the middle of this, but the fact that Seth was able to throw his name out there is something. Tiger was linked by an administration official that turned out to be a false plant of news by this official. The Tiger was going to be working with Bo Welling, who was scheduled to do the Langston course. And Bo Welling wrote the guy back when that Tiger's not involved in this. So, I don't think Tiger needs a headache.

0: used by Augusta National as well, isn't he?
1: Yeah, yeah, Pine Valley, yeah. But those are kind of, it's kind of basically those two. I don't think any other classic courses are using him. And, you know, there have been so many that he's made a mess of that haven't been cleaned up. And of course, his own courses, he's made a great, been a nice racket going and redoing his own because they're so boring that they have to go and they try to find something interesting and it still doesn't happen. And maybe his best work, World Wars, just got blown up. So there's just no permanence to what he does. It's just this kind of blah, synthetic thing that's just somehow, you know, Discovery Land loves him because he moves mansions and that's great. So fine, do that. But stay away from the classics, you wish. Because if you ever read his book, which is just painful, he's openly hostile to the old Doc architecture. It's just pathetic. And it's pathetic because it's

0: Yeah, golf at Shadow Creek when it opened in 1989. What do you think of Shadow Creek? Do you got a view on that?
1: No, I don't quite get the.
0: It's expensive. But it's just good, the pics of this, the day Shadow Creek opened, of a four ball starring Tom Fazio. We did the golf course, Steve Wynn, who owned the golf course, Trump and Clint Eastwood. And there was a fifth person who didn't play golf, but he was there. It was Michael Jackson.
1: Unbelievable. What a freak show. Holy cow. Not of course, but yeah. Oh, gosh, the rest, yeah.
0: Fantastic.
1: When Steve Wynn still played golf, but he was losing his eyesight, so probably had somebody pointing him around. I mean, you can imagine, it had to be quite a scene.
0: Oh, yeah.
1: I'm sure Michael's been dying to get that one in somewhere, and he finally got his opening.
0: Oh, well.

0: freak show. Holy cow. Not Michael, of course, but yeah. Oh, that's the rest, yeah.
1: Oh,
0: yeah, it's like, that was when Steve Wynn still played golf, but he was losing his eyesight, so probably had somebody pointing him around. I mean, you can imagine, it had to be quite a scene. I'm sure Michael's been dying to get that one in some way, and he finally got his opening.
1: Oh, well, anyway, Frank, great piece by Bob Nerder at golf.com. If you haven't read it already, people listen to it, should go and seek it out. It's fantastic. Here, Jeff, we've got a very short podcast today. Just very quickly, our friends at the Flag Edge had Rory McIlroy on yesterday.
0: Yeah, he's on the shotgun story, I think.
1: Yeah,
0: that's right.
1: Yeah, it was only a short thing.

0: Very short podcast today. Just very quickly, our friends at the Fried Egg had Rory McIlroy on. Yes, it was really.
1: He's on the Shotgun Star.
0: Yeah, it was a really short short thing. 40 minutes or something. To kick
1: A lot came out of it though.
0: Oh, it was phenomenal, absolutely phenomenal. But I just loved it because it was like the first time out the door. It was not a podcast in the world. They kept right for hours. So yeah, straight off you go, off you pop. A couple of things together. One, you were wrong. Everybody was wrong. Rory doubled down on his Royal Melbourne thing. I don't know if you saw that. He demoted it from second base golf course.
1: No, not third.
0: No third.
1: Behind you, he picked Victoria. Yeah, so at least he picked the one I liked. But I still felt like.

0: not any more the conversation you want to have with him. It seems like he's downgrading it because he can't really hit driver there. And yet, in the same pod, we'll discuss his distance comments, but he has these strong views based on the fact that he finally realized what we know, which is that it's certain courses, it takes the driver away, and it does different things, and it doesn't allow him to be who he is and a player like him. So it's kind of weird that he blames the course for that.
1: Yeah, that was it. That's actually the case. So really, not the golf course, which is the equipment. I think we talked about that in a more obtuse way last week. It isn't a complete test if you can only hit driver a couple of times.
0: Yeah.
1: So, but in, so clearly, so really, though, he also explained why that's happening.

0: Well, that's right. Yeah, it's coming from those who from with one company that have not gotten the ball to perform. Shane Lowry with Strixon didn't notice the difference.
1: Yeah,
0: Rory with TaylorMade is testing something. He doesn't see a difference. So that leaves just basically, if you're talking about mainstream professional golf, Bridgestone, Callaway, and Titleist. So one of these companies is, and as I know, of course, none of them would intentionally give the players a bad product so that they would then go and whine in the press about this horrible rollback. Nobody would be that pathological and stupid and risk shareholder value in sales. And no company's been that neurotic about this. And so, I guess they're going to have to take 2 more years to do more R&D and spend more billions.
1: Someone of my close acquaintance was a manufacturer recently. This person was telling me that they're already

0: other players that say they've tried the robot, but the critical that's used from one manufacturer. I just assumed it was Titleist. He was talking about the Titleist players. They're the only ones. They're certainly the most vocal crowd when it comes to criticizing the robot.
1: Yeah. Right? Well, I don't know. I can't believe they would give a ball that doesn't perform. They've known for many years, and
0: yeah.
1: So I don't know. That's certainly a candidate.
0: Anyway, that was a really. A friend of mine was giving some media training to younger golfers this week, and he said, "Oh, what should I tell them?" And obviously, he's a professional journalist, so he would know. He was asking me, and I was saying, "You know, look at the players in golf who have the best public image with fans. And it's usually the ones who are open and

I think more people agree, but who knows? You know, then you still go on Twitter and you see Mike Allspy and these people whining about the end of the world for the average person. It's just embarrassing at this point, you know? It really is. And of course, the golf publication, the major publications just ignore this stuff, which is why they're no longer really relevant. The point is well made. It's really not really Melbourne's fault. It really kind of hit the driver. God, he played so spectacularly, too. That's another thing. I mean, it was serving fast, so yeah, the ball wasn't going to run much. But Ryder was running a lot, but it meant, you know, don't hit driver because it's, you know, when you get one going, I get it, the corridor suddenly changed, but they weren't designed for this. They weren't designed for 300 yard carries or 280.

0: Right, so anyway, kudos to not only a good guy, an excellent caddy, I mean, just a brilliant gift giver. Yeah. So it was made me think, Jeff. Here we go to finish off the podcast. If your best friend in golf was giving you a gift, golf related gift, what was it? What would you like him to give you? I'm taking notes here.
1: Oh gosh, I have no idea. What?
0: Oh, I don't know. Well, I'll start you off. I would like a day at the Pine Valley. So,
1: I can answer your attorney now. It's an insult earlier in the show. He was my last host there, but. Okay, well, that's easy. There are a lot of members, so, and they like the house.
0: Yeah,

0: things haven't gone to crap yet, but it was an amazing time, but and obviously an amazing time for golf architecture. But yeah, so work on that time trap.
1: Right. Okay, there you go. All right, listen, any other recommendations for you? You mentioned Andrew Gross book. He's the New York Times financial guy. That book's been everywhere talking about that.
0: It's very enjoyable. It's not what you. Yeah, it's not a dry. It's written like a almost like a thriller. It's incredible research and very entertaining. I mean, there's just so many golf books, Lawrence. My God, Bamberger's got one. I got a pile of them here. I'm trying to get to, but it's crazy how many books there have been of late on golf. And some fun topics and different stuff. I've got one by John Sabino here on, I guess, the principles. And anyway, I'm gonna do my usual post-holiday.

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3: Well, another people golf show, Ryan Dowd, you can get here with us. Alex is our guest. He is a better Beltway golfer, and he's doing awesome things here in the D.C. area, which, well, I wanted to have him on. He's doing a little bit of everything, from publishing to advocacy to, well, he's in the court system. So,

0: long time, whether it be podcasts or even courses on social media, so on and so forth. But for the longest time in this region, there was a magazine that, I'm going to get some of the dates wrong, but back in the 80s, 90s, early 2000s, it was called Washington Golf Monthly. And it was a print type publication all about exactly what it was, you know, golf in the kind of mid-Atlantic, centered around D.C. Sometime in, again, I don't know what year, but I want to say like the early aughts, they tried to expand their region and they rebranded as Golf Styles Magazine. And that got
1: remember that.
0: So it was this, I don't know the whole background story. I've probably been told, but I don't know off the top of my head. But so they got into kind of North Carolina, they got into Pennsylvania, they got into New Jersey, and that kept going for, I want to say like a decade. And then early COVID, or right around 2019, 2020 in there, they just kind of slowly stopped printing.

Dolphins Journal, but in that direction. And then the other piece where I was really trying to figure out, okay, how can I make this something that you won't just dump in the recycling bin? And one of the concepts as far as the cover is, so for the, you mentioned that the picture of the cherry blossoms that I posted of the first cover, what we're going to do is each cover is going to be done by a different artist and it will be inspired by a photograph that's related to the content. So one of our photographers has a really cool picture of the 16th tee box during, I think it was, forget which qualifier it was, but it was at the East Potomac, the Blue Course East Potomac. And, you know, the original photograph, they're not cherry blossoms. There's cherry blossoms all over the course, whether or not there's any in that picture, I don't think they actually are. But it's a beautiful picture to watch the mom in the background. And there are cherry blossoms all over the East Potomac. And so there's an artist I've worked with for years who's done some designs

0: Yeah, but there's also such, I mean, the phones and just the constant, the digital everything. I mean, just take the world of golf, for instance. There's so much great content out there in golf that you can find in a screen, whether it's going to you, know, whatever. But there's also this, as someone who, like, struggles with ADD myself, like, there's this constant lure of other stuff on the phone that, you know, if I pick up my phone to make a tea time, and all of a sudden 20 minutes have gone by and I watch some, you know, stupid video that I regret watching. And it's this constant battle. That's, you know, it's frustrating. And, yeah, so, you know, trying to, anything that can kind of pull myself or others off the phone, I think is a good thing.
1: Yeah, I find myself watching people doing things on YouTube that I should just go out and do myself. And when I get to that point, I'm like, turn off the screen.

0: and now they want their hands all over it, and there's this limbo about it. I guess, like, before we get into anything where we are currently, what made you decide to put your name in a court filing and be a plaintiff in this?
1: Sure. Well, I mean, yeah, there's been a lot of moving parts to this. And even where we're at today is very different than even where we were, gosh, I don't even remember what month, January, February, whenever we filed it.
0: We're 4 weeks ago, we saw each other at the building called Virginia State.
1: But, you know, my motivation to be a part of the lawsuit when all this news broke, I mean, really, it was, it felt like at the time, and still does to some degree, an element of if no one steps up and tries to fight this thing, then the Trump administration is just going to do

for, you know what they could be. And then they reviewed these proposals, and National Park Service was the chosen one based on the proposal for all three courses that they put together, and they won a 50-year lease. When the Trump administration then decided to cancel that lease, and it was became pretty clear that there was going to be no process like that whatsoever. It was just going to be up to whatever this administration wanted to do. That's when I was like, okay, time out. Like someone's got to kind of step in here, and at the very least, slow things down to ensure that there's a proper process, which I would argue there still hasn't been, even though there's some agreements in place. So that was a big piece. And then the second piece was when this was filed in January, February, the remnants of, and I'm forgetting the correct terminology, but all the dirt from the East Wing was being dumped on the White Course.

refer to as approval, just even the stuff that Rock Creek took way longer than anticipated. But one of the narratives that's come out for folks that are maybe agreed with the termination of that lease or agree with what's going on is that, you know, National Trust didn't have the money to do this, and that's why they were so far behind. Which it simply isn't true. I mean, what is true is that, yes, they were trying to do things at the same time. They were actively raising money. They were doing all different things to raise the money to do the renovations of the three courses. But the plan from day one, and you can go back, go to the Belly Golfer podcast, go back, I don't know what episode it was, but the month that National Trust officially took over operation of the three courses. My very first podcast episode of the Belly Golfer podcast back in June of 2020, during the RFP process, before the award was with one of the co-founders.

sue themselves to begin with, and B, why did National Trust more recently, to bring us up to date, essentially settle with the administration and come to an agreement with them? And one was, so back on New Year's Eve of this year, the administration terminated the lease for all three courses. Like, they were out. And the Trump administration was weighing, should we, on January 1st, should we shut down all three courses? So they're just closed until we figure out a timeline and a process to start renovations or what we want to do with these three courses. There was no communication. They offered National Trust, hey, since the courses are open and we're in the middle of winter, do you want to continue to run the courses on an interim basis until essentially we figure out what the heck we're doing and kick you out or whatever? But your lease is done. And so,

0: have do the restoration of Travis's work to the blue and whatever he was going to do to the white and red, but to have that all kind of come together around the blue course that would be restored to the century-old vision of a reversible course open to all on this incredibly reclaimed space. What do you feel about the proposed use for the space for Badger's group, and I guess more broadly, what have you heard from people either in DC Golf or more broadly in golf about their interpretation of what has been presented?
1: I guess my response to what are my thoughts on Fozzie's actual plan. I think that the plans are a little bit ridiculous. The stated goal by the administration and Trump himself is they want big time tournaments here. It's not about

Ethereum. I think the administration and Fazio was even interviewed by Alan Basil at Golf.com, where I do think, well, at least Fazio claimed that he pushed back on a couple things, but I imagine the administration looked at our lawsuit and they're trying to figure out ways to appease the judge so they can get rid of our lawsuit and get this thing rolling fast. At the end of the day, I don't think it is a stretch to imagine that their number one goal in this renovation is to have it done so that Donald Trump can take the ceremonial first tee while he is still in office. That is their goal. Anything beyond that, and it runs the risk of the next administration changing up the plans. And if they're not finished, the same thing, you're freezing the whole thing. And so I do think that our lawsuit maybe impacted, one impacted getting shut down, going back to

attack within the confines of the existing property, it's gonna be a lot difficult. And if you zoom into those, the plan released by the DOI, 5 years plans, you know, 2/3 of the parking is gone. There's a couple tee boxes that look really smushed together. It's a layout that, you know, it looks like it could be doable, but it looks really cramped. And to your point, it looks like it's just creating 7,400 yards for the sake of creating 7,400 yards when there's so many other issues related to bringing in a major tournament. That if you just kind of stuck with a more modest plan and you know, something closer to what Walter Travis originally built, then you wouldn't bring all this, you know, into the fold.

process. So regardless of the fact that there's a quote unquote deal that has been struck with National Trust, National Trust is not involved in this lawsuit. This is myself, another golfer, and the BC Preservation League. And the judge has laid out very clearly, the process that they need the Department of Interior to go through in this whole case. So, how long it gets dragged on remains to see. It depends on how truthful the administration is with the court. And, if I'm being totally honest, would I like to see it drag on? Yeah, I would. I mean, I'm still not satisfied with, what the renderings are, what the proposal is, and more than anything, and this isn't necessarily clearly laid out in the lawsuit, but the idea that there has been no process

It'll be a fine, if not bland, longer golf course that at the beginning will probably be nice and green with shiny bunkers and well-kept greens. But again, because it's National Park Service land 4 years, 8 years, 12 years from now, and who knows who the operator is, because we don't know that yet, you know, will they have the funding to upkeep that type of golf course? Because none of that has been talked about. None of that has been talked about. Like, you know, are they taking that into account, you know, trying to run a golf course like that on a lower maintenance budget that is generally required in on National Park Service land? And we even got into a whole other case that's very similar to that in this area is going on also related to this administration, the Joint Base Andrews and the golf courses out there.

So there's this administration of Joint Base Andrews and the golf courses out there. They're also about to go under the knife. And the big question is there, are they going to make them too nice to actually be able to maintain for years to come? Right. So that's up back here. So that's on the one end of the spectrum. On the other end of the spectrum, on possibilities, honestly, is either this gets delayed or a judge says this process was not lawful. And either you got to start from square one with a proper process, similar to what, okay, National Stress Lease is canceled. Okay, well, you got to go back and do a similar process that National Park Service did in 2019-2020 with an RFP. Maybe that's a scenario if the judge goes that far. You know, the third scenario is this thing kind of gets, you know, delayed and gets bogged down with, quite frankly, a lot of the compliance processes that National Stress got bogged down with at Rock Creek. Maybe that happens here.

0: We got to go back and do a similar process that National Park Service did in 2019, 2020 with an RFP. Maybe that's a scenario if the judge goes that far. You know, the third scenario is this thing that kind of gets, you know, delayed and gets bogged down with, quite frankly, a lot of the compliance processes that National Trust got bogged down with at Rock Creek. Maybe that happens here. And then at the end of this administration, you know, it's a work in progress, and you're like, and who knows what's going to happen. But regardless, in that scenario, East Potomac will have been closed for 2 years at that point, and a place that was not suffering from tetons. It's been packed. This is not like a golf course that, like, we got to renovate it because it's not getting enough tetons. You know, will have been closed for 2 years or whatever for renovation. So, I mean, the long answer is, I don't know, I guess the short answer, I have no idea. But that seems to be the range.
1: In the, I guess what I would consider the worst case scenario.

0: off course that, like, not only we got to renovate it because it's not getting enough seat times, you know, we'll have been closed for 2 years or whatever for renovation. So, I mean, the long answer is, I don't know, I guess the short answer, I have no idea. But that seems to be the range.
1: In the, I guess what I would consider the worst case scenario, the Fazio plan is implemented. And it's, you know, done before January 2029, and before he leaves office for the second term. Is there a world where, especially given there's private fundraising done for this, that the next administration, you know, if a Democrat comes in, or maybe a Republican comes in, just has similar visions, that they say, okay, you know, all of this was done, I don't like it.
0: Right.
1: Rip it up and do the Walter Travis thing. We want the National Interest Trust to do this. We had Doak here. Rip

0: kind of thing. We want the National Interest Trust to do this. We had dope here. Rip it up. And then all of it turned out to be for naught. At the end, the expense goes to the public doctor who wanted to use this place for years.
1: Well, that's the problem with the precedent that this administration is setting by what they're doing right now. And hopefully the judge sees that. Is they are turning these properties into another piece of political football where what you just said could absolutely happen. But then guess what? 4 years later, if it's the Republican administration again who likes Trump, it just feels like this forever. That was the whole point of why the National Park Service did a competitive bidding process for a 50-year lease to avoid that. And this administration has brought that into the fold, which is the victim of all this is likely going to be the golf courses and the people that use them.
0: Yeah, I feel like the ultimate loser there is the B&B area public golfer, and to, you know, maybe a lesser extent, because I don't use as much, but the American public golfer. You know, this is our land. This is our space as American citizens.
1: And in the near term, I mean, this is less of a concern, but in the near term, if this golf course is closed for 2 years,
0: I need to bring it back.
1: But also, right now we're in this golf boom, right before the

0: all 3 days away. There's nothing available for 3 in the afternoon around here at public golf course, really. And so taking away one that does it as many tee times as each time it does and just takes all of that, all those golfers and tries to spread them out, it just becomes harder and harder for the local golfer to find a place to play.
1: Well, Alex, I really appreciate you coming on and talking about this with us. I realize this is probably, the second inning of a very long baseball game here, and hopefully one that prevails for this side of the cause and for the public golfer in the D.C. area. Congratulations on the magazine. I think that's awesome. Do you tell people where they can go get it, how they get themselves a copy?
0: Yeah, absolutely. Go to bentleygolfer.com/magazine. But just go to bentleygolfer.com and there's a big link right there to click on it. Follow my main social is Instagram to find Bentley Golfer. And but back to the original point we talked about the magazine. There, it, as

0: BJ with Ducky's in. 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
1: The game doesn't end at the 18th hole. It simply changes scenery. Crafted for the enduring tradition of the links. Refined for the unrelenting demands of the day. Fescue and dunes.

0: awesome, great. We just hit a 35-1 winner. Good to see you this evening. How you doing, Mr. Hazelbauer? Wyndham Clark, thank you very much. Good Sunday.
1: Oh, yeah, let's see where this pod takes us after popping some grape. Well, a 3-time PGA Tour 2026 winner, Wyndham Clark. Good to be on one, because I was not there for Wyndham at the US Open. Also, shout out to Shannon, shout out to Wyndham here, too. A good win for him, Craig Ranch. Good season. He's now the third player on the PGA Tour with 3 wins this year. I think he is top 2 in PGA Tour player of the year conversation now, which is not where we saw this heading. You know, just think back to, like, February, March, when we were going to TGL, and he's, like, looking okay in the simulator, but not translating on the course, and what happened to this guy, and now, you know, fast forward, and he might be player of the year, he's automatically on the President's Cup team. You know, nobody runs hotter or colder than Wyndham Clark, but you love to see it.

0: obviously the elite golfer who's an elite putter. We talked about this with Jackson Coyvin, how that has this untapped ceiling. And you see that with Wyndham Clark, where there's some days where he's just going to roll everything in. And that was the Wyndham Clark that we saw in the last three holes, was really Wyndham Clark we saw all week, was he can step over those 25 footers and make them and feel good about them. He kind of lost his stroke in the middle of the final round due to nerves. But when push came to shove, he needed, you know, to make the clutch shots, he did.
1: Absolutely, he did. And I have a graphic in a minute just to talk about what kind of closer Wyndham Clark has become. But I think it's just, you give him credit for rebounding late and getting the job done. Ultimately, he won by, was it three in the end?
0: Yeah,
1: ultimately won by three strokes, so the final score is going to look closer or look further apart than it actually was. But, you know, the style of golf that Wyndham Clark plays is a highly aggressive,

0: tough course. I don't zone out. You know, we play a lot of golf, we play a lot of different courses. It's easy to lose focus. But when you're playing on a tough course and you're in contention, that's what I like to do because I can really focus in. And that's what we get out of Wyndham Park. I mean, he's winning a lot, man. He was a late bloomer. He was really like an average player for the first 3 years on the PGA Tour. Really good collegiate history, good amateur history, like a decorated player coming onto the PGA Tour. Just took him a little bit on the mental side to lock in. And now you're seeing him kind of bear the fruits of all that.
1: Absolutely. Where's he at in the player of the year race, in your opinion? Obviously, Scotty's up there. I don't think Chris Goddard gets enough love. Has he come back? He's also been a guy that, like, you see him in the top five on Sundays, and he plays super aggressive. It

0: coming back to, I just wish he would have played more this year because we could have seen more of these results. When you look after the Masters, let me see, 1, 2, 3, 4, 5, 6, 7, 8 starts after the Masters. 0 top 5s with the exception of this week. It just, nothing really came together for him, and I think that it was just really hard to gather momentum and keep that rolling when he played such a half-in, half-out schedule. But what did you make of his performance this week?
1: Yeah, I think on paper, this felt like it was a great Rory course. It was going to be a little wet. It was going to favor carry distance. You can get away with being a little inaccurate. He had like 4 or 5 fairways today, but you know when he missed the fairways, he was like in that first cut for the most part. It's not like he was all over the place. And when we talked about handicapping Bell Reeve, that's what we talked about. Like, you don't have to, accuracy is not strength.

0: What are your thoughts on it? And like it's again a situation where there is a serious thing where someone is dealing with that happened early in the week that goes unreported until the guy finishes 72 holes. Like, where are you at with that? How do we fix that?
1: Yeah, I mean, first of all, hand foot mouth disease. Can we come up with a better name? It's not even a name for a disease. It's just talking about different parts of your body affected by the disease. Like, yeah. I don't even know what that looks like. I'm just assuming it's like a rash that he gets all over his body.
0: Yeah, it's totally. It's like a breakout that turns into like blisters and swelling, and you're running a high fever. Maybe the problem is most diseases have like a high profile historical character associated with them to give them a name. Maybe this is his calling. Maybe this is now the Scheffler syndrome.

0: because he will backdoor any opportunity you give Patrick Kane to backdoor, he's gonna take it.
1: He played awesome this week. Still, to me, like, I can't get away from this Woodland story. Like, the guy can't even speak on what he's going through without getting himself, like, very worked up. He talked about the difficulty that he went through on Saturday's round with the noise and the drones and how it was, like, sensory overload for him. Just amazing to be dealing with that, be barely able to talk about it without being brought to tears, and going out there and playing such good golf when the pressure is at its absolute highest and you need it the most. I've never quite seen anything like what he's going through, and what he's dealing with is very hard to understand, but you can see it on his face that it is very, very real.
0: Yeah, I mean, it's to be

0: We hold now, so the six automatic picks are the following players: Scottie Scheffler, Cameron Young, Wyndham Clark, Sam Burns, Russell Henley, Colin Morikawa. Out is Ben Griffin from that top six. Let's start right there. Now that he is no longer auto-qualified, he is still in that eight spot, but he's reaping the rewards of 2025, more so than 2026 there. Is he a pick for you?
1: No. This is huge news for Team USA, because he had no business being on this team. He's been bad for 6+ months. I'm a little jaded from Wyndham because he was my guarantee to win. And didn't have it. If he didn't have it at Sedgefield, he's not going to have it at Medina. I don't want to see him there. He's eighth in points, like you said. There was a lot of heavy lifting from last year. Golf, especially for President's Cup, is a little bit more what have you done for me lately, and I am not impressed with what he's done lately, to the tune of completely bottom.

0: him. Yeah, he played one more great week. There was a case there because he was really heating up. But Bellier was a perfect course fit for him. He didn't show up this week. So I'm going to give it to Corey. I don't know that Snedeker is going to see it the same way. He might just stick with Ben Griffin because the points are so high. But I kind of think it, for me, it would be between Ben Griffin and Corbin. I don't think Akshay's been good enough lately. Same with Bridgman. I think Akshay and Bridgman, similar trajectories. Like, first 4 months of the year, fantastic. Completely bottomed out since then. So I'm putting Corbin as my last guy. What about you?
1: It's really hard for me, man. I do think that it would be wise of them to choose Jackson Corbin. However, I don't know that that's going to happen. I think I'm saying the odds on favorite over Bridgman. You know what? I'm going to say they take Ben Griffin.
0: That would be the ultra safe
1: move. But I'm like, what's, you know, you're going out with Matt McNeely. What's the difference? Like, are you gaining that much in youth from McNeely to Griffin when you have a guy that has experienced the Ryder Cup? Clearly is nearly 2,000 points ahead of him in the race. And it's just Thor Bjornsson I would love, but he played a full season and he's played both seasons and he's 29.
0: Yeah.
1: Like, that,
0: yeah.
1: You had enough starts there to make it happen. Like, Harris English is going the wrong direction. Gary Woodland is now up to 20th, which is interesting, but I think he's going to be a co-captain.

0: as President's Cup. We can't have live players join this international team. It's just not a fair fight. Like, Satane probably deserves to be on the team. Echeverria, I can't even say he deserves to be on the team, but, like, he'll be there. Some guys have been bad for most of the season. Sorry, I'll wait. He deserves it. Jason Day doesn't deserve it. Kids Jarvis doesn't scare me. Nick Taylor's a gamer, but he hasn't been good. Like, I don't know, it's like, it's slim pickings, so it's hard for me to debate because I really don't think a lot of guys have earned a spot on this team, whereas with the USA team, it's probably 16 guys who have outplayed, it's more than that, it's probably 20 guys who have outplayed the guys that are going to make the international team.
1: I agree with you. I think those last two don't make the team. I do think Nick Taylor gets on the team, like you said, because he's a gamer, he can take on big talented players, and he can make big putts. The other sneaky one, not quite on the list here, is...

They need to do that because the investors need to know what they're investing in. And I think there will be some significant moves within the next week, maybe within the next 2 weeks. Now that the season is over, you're going to start to see those rumors about Rahm and Hatton leaving start to, like, we'll get more, like, solid reporting on that. They'll be able to speak out a little bit more, like, the contracts are going to be up at the end of August. And that's when it's going to be kind of new. So we will see. But it's, I mean, I don't know if you saw with Hatton, he was, like, coming out to, like, I want to break free. He was, like, he grabbed the trophy at the end and walked right off the stage. Like, he's had enough. He's done. He doesn't care about the theatrics of the stage. He's not trying to build anything with Liv. Like, this, I would say, true on Legion 13's last event. Because in Liv 2.0, I don't think we're going to see Legion anymore. So,

starting out a YouTube video with like a super crazy first 5 seconds to capture people's attention. I think they applied that methodology to this ad and said, you know what? People are going to talk about it if we push this girl over, so let's do the shock value thing. And then we'll push the other guys over too, so it feels like it's fair and we're pushing everybody, which is so stupid. Like, it's stupid of them. I know you also feel like stupid of Callaway to see this and let it happen. We'll talk about, like, what does that review process even look like to let something like this happen? But it's just stupid because Vidbit is popular because they're impressionable to a younger audience. And the reason there's so much backlash to this is if we don't push back on saying, you can't push girls over, you can't put your hands on girls and shove them, then if nothing happens, then this generation is going to think that's okay, they're going to go to the golf course, buy this golf club, and start pushing everybody around too. That's sort of the message

0: freedom to Garrett Clark to run your new driver campaign without even looking at it, it made no sense to me, and I think they deserve infinitely more heat on this, actually, than Good, who also had a terrible idea of it. But the fact that it passed through Callaway's marketing department is, like, unthinkable how it could happen to me.
1: Yeah, it's almost like there's such a generational gap between people calling the shots at Callaway and Good that they were just like, well, we don't know how to speak to that audience, so we wouldn't even know how to give you guys feedback, so we're not even going to look at it. We trust you guys. And Good violated the trust, and there should be ramifications for that, because if you're partnered with a legitimate company like this, you have to think on behalf of that brand. And if you're not going to do that, if you're going to put that brand at risk like you have here, then you're not being a good partner. You don't deserve to be an ambassador for that brand. So, I'm not always one to just, go full cancel culture on everything, but in this instance, like, it's such an unnecessary distraction for the Callaway brand that they probably should, reconsider what they're getting out of that partnership.
0: Yeah. All right, John, you got a true false question for me, and then we'll hit East Lake for the tour championship.
1: Yeah, good segue into East Lake. My question is something that we talked about maybe last year. I've been trying to kind of

0: I think there's a space for that, and I think that the Golf Channel games, I actually found enjoyable. That they kind of ran with that sort of format, where you're, you know, running to shots, and who can complete this hole the fastest, who can hit these crazy flop shots, big break style, where you've got to break the little ice cubes. I love all that kind of stuff. But I think the playoffs are making the correct move in going to match play. And I think that is the fix for next year. The top 30 in a 72-hole stroke play tournament, I think, loses value. I think it's better. This is going to be our second year now without the starting strokes. So we're seeing improvement. We'll hopefully get further improvement in that regard in terms of the competition format next season in match play. I think there is a spot for an All-Star Games and a show-off-your-incredible-talents part in the sport of golf, but I don't think it should be in the playoffs.
1: Yeah, that's fair. I view it as like a Pro Bowl situation where like,

0: last 3 weeks of the season because all of those characteristics matter a ton going into this week.
1: Absolutely, you're 100% right about that. The one thing I would say about Eastlake is I like the finish. The 15th hole, kind of that island green aspect there, we almost saw Tommy Fleetwood blow it, is very unique. You get a couple challenging par fours, and then you get the par five finisher where you could easily have, at 585, a legitimate eagle opportunity to kind of round things out and finish your round there. There is I believe the 8th hole sometimes plays drivable, nearly 300 yards off the tee when they move the tee box up there. And the course is in perfect shape, they just go off in two zones, it's a relatively quick round and easy to bet. It just doesn't strike for me the same way with only 30 guys in the field, even though we're talking about the best names in the world. Does it feel like

0: Two guys, one at the top, maybe three lower. What do you typically go with?
1: Yeah, I mean, before we remove the shadow leaderboard, we should just make super clear this week. No starting stroke, so it's just a pure stroke play event, as we normally would, which is 30 guys. So either way, it was like that, and then, yeah, like you said, two, maybe three guys. You can't bet without Scheffler, I think, anymore. Partially, like, not only because he's coming off his injury, the odds are not going to get on anybody. And Rory is a great course fit. He's always played well at Eastleigh and played super well last week. So I don't feel like I need to go without Scheffler if Rory's also playing super well. You could do a Rory sort of single bullet this week. I don't hate that. I haven't bet anybody yet. I don't mind that. I think that number's actually going to come down a bit. Might be like plus 700 or plus 750 by Monday. You could do that. I'm out on Ludwig, I think.

0: to have so much time off that there's no look ahead. So everybody, I think, it's here playing for a lot of money. I don't think there's going to be like a hangover to Wyndham. He's got a lot of money to play for his plane. He wants to keep it going. If people want to go right back to Wyndham Clark, I get it. And Burrs would definitely be this year's version of Tommy Fleetwood, where he just came so close every event all season, had a great year, did everything but win, and then wins the last thing, wins the whole damn thing, wins all the money. So could certainly see that as well. I'm not any of these guys yet, but I guess Rory, Clark, and Burrs are jumping out to me.
1: Yeah, I was thinking Rory off the bat too. He's got 3 wins at the Tour Championship. Obviously a great course fit. The one pause that I had is from 1 year under the belt with the renovated greens by Andrew Green at East Lake, and like he had gained strokes putting pretty consistently, at least

I was thinking Rory off the bat too. He's got 3 wins at the Tour Championship. Obviously a great course fit. The one pause that I had is from 1 year under the belt with the renovated greens by Andrew Green at East Lake. And like, he had gained strokes putting pretty consistently, I believe 6 years in a row. Prior to last year, he lost 5.3. He finished 23rd in a field of 30 last year. So clearly he lost strokes on approach, he lost strokes around the green, he lost strokes putting last year. I think the changes maybe negatively impacted him. Now it's hard for me to remember exactly where his game was. Looks like he was 11th at the BMW before last year. But obviously coming in off a great week, it seems like there something's got the juices back flowing for him. So if I was going to make a pick here, it would be one of those guys. You know, I know what you said about Bomber.

everything's got the juices back flowing for him. So if I was going to make a pick here, it would be one of those guys. You know, I know what you said about bombers, and I know where Data Golf has those barometers strongly favoring them. But I do think the Bermuda Gruff is a real factor here. And even when you look back into last year's leaderboard, Fleetwood, Henley, Cantlay, Connors. Those are your guys finishing T4. Now, you also have Scottie Scheffler and Cameron Young, who finished T4 as well. But those are guys who routinely hit fairways. And even at 7,400 yards, I think it's a long golf course for a par 70. I don't think those guys are disadvantaged because of the impact that rough can have in trying to hold some of these greens, which were ultimately a lot

0: He's also had like Colin Morikawa was the net lowest player, I think, 2 years ago. Sungjae Im has always played well here. So the short, like, accuracy guys can play well here too. He's got a really strong long iron player to make up for if you don't have that distance. But yeah, I'm with you. Like, I can definitely see myself playing Rory in the maybe one super long shot here.
1: All right, let's look at the next couple names on the odds board. Cameron Young at 16-1. I mentioned he finished T4 last year. Matt Fitzpatrick, Tommy Fleetwood, winner of the Tour Championship in 2025. Patrick Cantlay, Goddard, Morikawa, Siwoo, Henley, Hovland. Where are you at right here?
0: Yeah, Goddard's making a lot of sense now. He's playing very well in Bermuda. He moved to Florida, started playing well in Bermuda ever since he moved over there. Looked great last week, and he felt like a real threat. Felt like John Deere all over again, where he was just going to make this back nine charge. That par 5, 17th got him. Otherwise, he doesn't work out with any eagles, but he's right there. But he's doing all the things he's talking about. Total driving, like he can bomb it in the fairway, and that's super. The approach play looks good. Putter looks really dialed. So Goddard is interesting to me. Morikawa is still trending. He's played this course very well. But of course,

only concern is, like, if at 18-1, it feels like he got a syringe in the arm and just sucked all the value out of that number based on the T2, and they're buying at the all-time high of the season. I'm drawn to Gatterup, always will be drawn to Gatterup. He started this tournament last year after the first round was in last place. Managed to climb his way up the leaderboard, bounced back with a 63, 69, 66. Climbed up, ultimately finishing, where was he? Gatterup's final finish was T10, 12 under par for the week. And then, like you mentioned guys who, like Tommy Fleetwood last year, have just played well all year and have flirted, but have struggled to get it across the finish line. It feels like Siwoo Kim could be a good week for him, right? You play the accuracy narrative. The guy, I believe, has 10 or 11 top 10s

0: Teacup here besides the T20 back in 2023, but was second in my model behind Scotty Scheffler. Siwoo Kim third, by the way. I don't mind that number on Kim. It was nice to see Adam Scott earn his way into the top 30 as well, which continues the streak of 100 plus majors because it ultimately assures he'll be in the top 50 next season by getting in those signature events. All the way to the bottom, major champion Ryan Fox, Akshay Bhatia there, API champion at 82-1. Those are the longest odds for the tour championship. What do you see on this part of the board?
1: Not a lot I love, to be honest, but I think Hideki at 31 is a great number. The ball striking was good last week. The putting was awful. He was due for kind of a stinker on the greens because he was putting above himself for months, it seemed like. But prior to last week, I mean, man was maybe the hottest player on the PGA Tour. Just top 10 after top 10 after top 10. He's

0: thing to add before we wrap this show up for the season finale. The only thing I'll add is, Joe, just double check it's not hand, foot, and mouth that's giving you those itches around the neck and not the wine. I want to throw the wine under the bus. Like, I'm pro wine. I'm actually drinking. This is Amersfield, which I picked up from my honeymoon in New Zealand from the central Otago region. White wine guy. Yeah, in the summer, definitely. In the winter, I move on to red wine. I'm a big wine guy. I took wine appreciation in college. I love a nice, central Otago terroir on the other side of the This is a steel barrel, 2022 vintage, which is a great harvest here in South Island of New Zealand. So, I'm going to enjoy it. I don't know how much Ball Winnie Clark knows about the grape world.
1: I'll teach him.

I'm sure the first is July 28, 2026. I'm Ryan Allergy. Thanks for being here. Sorry for the last couple weeks really not doing shows. This house has been a mess. I'm in what is my new studio slash office, which used to be my son's bedroom. We moved, basically switched rooms in our own home. Moved him down the basement so he could have his own bathroom and kind of his own personal spaces. He's a teenager and we want to kind of give him that opportunity. And so there's a lot of junk in this room right now that used to be hung up very nicely, restored very nicely. And in the next couple weeks, I'll be painting the space. Right now it is like a lime green. So every video I shot in here looks like I have a green screen and I really don't want that. And then ultimately I'm going to put in some other stuff. You'll see it eventually. I'll take you on a little bit.

PGA Tour. He's been in contention multiple times already, but as a professional went from MC to, I don't know, top 15, something like, you know, a $93,000 check to a $1.6 million check in three starts. This golf course really does kind of line up well for the way that he plays, which is, I think in many ways, Scotty-like. Not as conservative as Scotty, but pretty similar in terms of mentality. You know, avoid making mistakes, play aggressively, but aggressively conservative. You know, have targets that aren't outrageous, but go to them like you mean it. You know, that's what the greats really do. The all-time greats do this. They pick a safe, relatively safe target, and they go hard at it. They don't go for the flag every time. They don't, it's not a firing squad kind of thing. Not that you can do that on the golf course, but you need to play smart golf over the long haul to win a lot of PGA tournaments. And Quinlan just properly mixed in being aggressive.

that he is a winner, right? He did what a lot of people expected him to do and placed pressure on him to do. Now he has to figure out how to be a superstar, because that's where it's going. I mean, the response in social media to him winning was huge. You know, well, I mean, not superstar caliber, not like Rory guy Bryson Tiger ROM type levels, but very big for someone who a lot of people probably didn't know a couple weeks ago. And unless you're a golf geek and you follow all levels of golf somewhat religiously, this guy probably came out of nowhere to you. But, you know, a guy who won three individual SEC championships, went back to school, turned down a PGA Tour card for this whole season so that he could try to pursue a second national championship at Auburn, and then did it. You know, the guy's accomplished a ton. This is his seventh win of the year individually.

very Scheffler like, then I think he's gonna go very, very far. And he's gonna do really well for himself. And this is kind of the modus operandi of all the greats, is figure out a way to avoid the biggest mistake with that one side of the golf, you'll take away one side of the golf course. If you're gonna miss, pick a side to miss. Miss left or right. Like I choose to miss right these days. If you're gonna kind of miss a target on the green. Don't miss it off the green. Don't get so aggressive that you fire a flight 3 paces off the edge and then miss to the short side and you make a bogey. Miss on the fast side and give yourself a final birdie. Those types of things I think Jackson Quaven does very well and will continue to do very well. There's talk that he should be on the President's Cup team at Medina in September. I can support that. He's not one of the 12 best players in the PGA Tour that's American right now. But let's say he won one more time and, did okay in the playoffs, finished top 50.

be the future of the American side and Ryder Cup as well. Alright, let's get into a couple of updates about the PGA Tour's new schedule. So, earlier in the week, the PGA Tour started unveiling who they, you know, a tournament that would be in the Championship Series starting in 2028. So, they're starting to kind of lay the groundwork for these tournaments during the Championship Series so that there's kind of a groundswell, maybe kind of help some of the sponsors that are maybe on the fence, that whether they're going to stay in this kind of signature level or, you know, they need some new ones, right? They need a handful of new ones to fill out this space. It's supposed to be 23 or 24 tournaments, including the majors, the players, the team event, and the playoffs, whatever the playoffs look like. So, add those events together, right? You've got the majors and the players, that's five. Let's just say there's three

So who knows what market this is going to be. I don't think they're going to turn the Butterfield Bermuda Championship into a championship series then. But who knows? You know, I don't think that's what the PGA Tour in mind for the championship series, right? Brian Rolapp has talked repeatedly about wanting to get into major markets, get back into major markets that they've left or aren't at currently. So, you know, think about some of those. DC, Philly, New York, Boston. You know, some of those come to mind immediately. Getting back to Chicago more regularly. Things like that. So we'll find out about that, I guess, later on. But the folks at the PGA Tour, so Dhruv Prasad, who is the chief commercial officer, said that some pro came to them just a few weeks after they announced the changes. And, you know, basically that's kind of where it came together. And, you know, this is going to be a thing that's going to happen. Like, this is going to be the next wave of information from the tour.

five majors recognized by the PGA Tour champions. I know they're not all the same, but you know, they're called majors for a reason, and the players care about them an extra amount. So this is the 14th and final major of the year, and that'll be it. It should be a great tournament. Georgia Hall won here, was it 2018? The last time I was here. This is a kind of a tough venue to play well. It's kind of a slog. It's not my favorite venue in the open rotation, but it's going to be great golf. It's been a great major season. You've had two players win four majors between Nelly Korda in the first two and Hideo Haru in the second two. This is the rubber match. If one of them wins, that's probably going to determine who would be considered player of the year of the LPGA. Someone else could win entirely. There have been some players who are competing very well. Wally Woe would be a home country favorite, of course. Miyu Yamashita, who won this tournament last year, has been playing great. There are a number of players to

So we'll figure all that out. But, you know, vast majority of everything we do with Golfies Net is free. I mean, 99% of it is free. So, you know, offering 1-2% of that content for some additional money with special insight, special care to it, I think will be worth it. All right, that's it for us this week or this episode of the show. Appreciate you listening and thanks for being patient as I figure out how to interior decorate my home and new office space, and hopefully you can see it on camera very soon. Very excited about that. Please subscribe to the show if you don't already. Yeah, you might be getting it later sooner than later, but hopefully very enjoyable to listen to and kind of catch up on the world of golf. Please subscribe to our YouTube channel. We're posting more and more stuff all the time and starting to see some nice growth there as well. I'm Ryan Belch. Thank you for listening.

staff of the US Open. More specifically, why so many people seem to dislike Wyndham Clark and his apology tour amidst winning a second US Open, and why that hasn't been so well received in recent days, months. And we'll get into that a little bit. I'd also like to go over the new look PGA Tour. We're going to talk about what the PGA Tour unveiled with their two-track system, some questions to answer as a result of that, some vagaries that we still don't know. Just kind of make it plain and simple for people to understand what's actually going on here. But first, let's talk about Wyndham Clark. Wyndham Clark is now a two-time US Open champion. He won by a single shot at Shinnecock Hills, 4 under par 276, beat Sam Burns, whose birdie putt on the 18th hole ultimately forced a two-hole aggregate score playoff. Doesn't go back to the left, stays out to the right, and winds up being the difference. Wyndham Clark, for his part, had to battle very hard. He did not play particularly well for a lot of Sunday, but

wasn't doing that necessarily, even though, you know, he had done the work, right? He won on the PGA Tour. He had won a major championship, right? He won in 2023 at LACC, and that might have been the start of kind of the hate train for Wyndham Clark in earnest, right? I mean, I think the perception of him among any deeper golf fans had maybe started to calcify a little bit, but this is more about a US Open where Ricky Fowler had a chance to win, California kid, where Rory McIlroy had a chance to win. That was certainly part of it, right? People were rooting against this guy who ultimately prevailed and did so in impressive fashion because they wanted someone else to win. They wanted Ricky Fowler to get that first major. They wanted Rory McIlroy to win the US Open again. So that, I think, is kind of the genesis of the dislike of Wyndham Clark. I also think it doesn't help that he won at LACC. If you're a super golf geek, you know the criticism of Los Angeles Country Club as a US Open host being way too wide open, way too easy to hit driver for a guy who at

matter that he hadn't repaid all the money, or hadn't repaid the money to Oakmont to repair these historic lockers. And I know that sounds silly in a broader context, historic lockers, but there's this expectation of decorum in North, right, that you're supposed to act a certain way, and when you get angry, you don't just have a temper tantrum and destroy property. And that Wyndham wasn't so forthcoming as being, I don't know, a little bit more genuine with his apology. I think that really hurt him with a lot of fans. And then at the Masters this year, something I think a little bit more innocuous, but I thought it was kind of funny, but it seemed to turn some people off during the par 3 contest when the par

from day one. That was why he won. And I think people were upset that what they were promised in terms of just difficult conditions, really hard to score, didn't manifest itself. Who took advantage of all people? Wyndham Clark, the guy that isn't the most popular as it is. So you get to all of that, and then you just wanted something that was interesting, right? And so you have to kind of root for, and I guess in some cases root against the guy that leads by so much, but root for somebody to go get him. And Sam Burns was one of those guys. Tom Kim made a nice run. Scottie Scheffler had his moments, but never really got it going too well after the two shots swing in the opening part five, but yeah, that was it. And I think all of those things kind of came together, and the fact that New York fans kind of tend to pick their favorites, right? They didn't care for Sergio Garcia 24 years ago at the US Open, and they were really not in his case. And they did it

championship, the PGA of America's income there for the 2023 PGA championship, cancel that. I don't think that is the answer. You're going to get these crowds all kinds of different places. But the New York crowds have now a reputation, given what just happened last fall at Bethpage, what happened 2002 at Bethpage, what happened here. They're really picking their favorites and getting really angry about it. But at the same time, I think also part of it has to be the ticket prices are so high now. People feel they can do and say what they want. When you pay a couple hundred bucks and then you travel in LIRR or whatever you got there, and you spend a lot of money for your day at US Open, you probably feel a little bit more entitled to do and say what you want than if you showed up and it cost you $40. And get your money's worth out there. And I think that probably leads to some behavior that is not as welcome in the end. All right, let's talk a little bit about the new look PGA Tour. Ryan Rolland laid it out

about seven of them, they say, will basically get their own spotlight. They'll be kind of played by themselves, they'll be a little bit bigger deal, they'll have a little bit bigger purse. The minimum purse is going to be $4 million, which seems very interesting to me, because if you look at the fall schedule, the minimum is $5 or $6 million right now. It's really more like a $6 million tour, and then $7 million for the RSM Classic. What does that look like, dropping those purses down to $4 million, right? I mean, that's basically an opposite deal event for these days. Puerto Rico Open or Disco Championship, you know, the winner gets $720,000, but the purse is going to be $4 million and up, but probably $4 million to $7 million, somewhere in that range. A lot of these events will be played opposite the events on the Championship Series here, so Challenger events.

A lot of these events will be played opposite the events on the Championship Series tiers, so challenger events and Championship Series events, same time, same week. Means you're going to probably force almost all the challenger events to table. Almost all of them. Or a different package of some kind. We're going to have to work that out. It's going to be a points list for the Challenger Series and the Championship Series. Challenger Series, top 20 points at the end of the season, will move up to the Championship Series. The only way you can move up in the middle of the season is if you win twice on the Challenger Series, which I like. That's an instant promotion the rest of the way. I think that's a good thing. Not a free win promotion, it's a little too harsh. Two, move up, that's good. But otherwise, there's no up and down throughout the course of the season. That they're more or less segregated. You'll have these 120-ish player events on the Championship Series. You'll have 140-ish player events on the Challenger Series. And there's no cross-pollination. Championship guys.

little too harsh to move up that schedule. Otherwise, you go up and down throughout the course of the season. That they're more or less segregated. You'll have these 120-ish player events on the championship series. You'll have 140-ish player events on the challenger series. And there's no cross-pollination. Championship guys can't play challenger. Challenger guys can't play championship. Now, that all said, the major championships control their own destiny. They decide to do what they want. So there are probably those four opportunities out there, right? You can go qualify for the US Open, the Open Championship. If you do well enough in the PGA Championship, or the PGA, you know, being in the PGA Championship, PGA of America can invite you. The Masters can do so as well. The PGA Tour has no control over that whatsoever. They can do what they want in the majors. So, there's still going to be limited access, though, because the points you're going to get, just world golf ranking points, money, prestige, frankly, just coverage that you're going to get on the Challenger Series is going to be much less. You're going to kind of put the Challenger Series on the same level as the BT World

still gonna be one of the assets, though, because the points you're gonna get, just Roblox ranking points, money, prestige, frankly, just coverage that you're gonna get on the Challenger Series is gonna be much less. You're gonna kind of put the Challenger Series on the same level as the DT World Tour. That all said, I think they kind of nailed the structure pretty well. This is more or less what we have now, except the Challenger events aren't worth $4 million today. They're worth anywhere from $8 to $10 million, which is a massive pay cut for a lot of players. However, Championship Series gets 120 player fields, right? Well, that's way better than what we have today for the signature events, which are predominantly 72 players and no cut. So now you have 120 players and a cut for the top 65 in ties and all those. That's a good thing. More people have access to those events, and there's a cut. Those are winning things. If you want to try to have a field for the Challenger events, though,

to those events, and there's a cut. Those are winning things. If you want to try to have a feel for the challenger events, though, and you want to get 140 players, well, all of a sudden, the players that you have full-time on the tour today, which is more or less, you know, 230, well, that means you're only going to get anywhere from 90 to 100 of them to be the base field for your challenger events, which means you have to pull from somewhere else. And that can mean the DG World Tour, that can mean the Corn Ferry Tour, I guess it can mean PGA Tour Americas, PGA Tour University. Those things still need to be fleshed out. So those are important flashpoints of detail that we don't have today. And I think at the top level, most people are really only going to care about the championship series stuff. Full, more or less full field events, with a cut, $20 million, all the stars competing. There's no requirement that you have to play in all the events. There's a points list, that'll be determined. There'll be some kind of playoff.

think that there's going to be a struggle to identify additional events beyond the 8 signature events that they have today. They're going to have to figure out new markets to go into and sponsors to go with them. I think you're going to have to kind of stay tuned on which events choose to be challenger events and which events choose to be championship events. Now, if you drop down to challenger, you're not paying nearly as much to be a quote-unquote PGA Tour event, but you're not getting nearly as good a field. If you're going to step up to being a championship series event, you're going to pay a lot more money, $30 million a year in sponsorship fees. That's a lot of cash to pay, but probably get a great deal. It's a tough decision for the likes of RBC, for example. We've gone over the Canadian Open example before. Canadian Open is an incredible national championship, one of the longest running in golf. They don't want that to be a challenger. There's no way they want that to be a case. But does RBC, which already sponsors the Heritage, want to pony up another

Fall series is going to be kind of a last chance series of some events, and it's probably going to be some events they brought on board to expand the Fall series. Those will be last chance events for players in the Championship series to save their hides and not have to be relegated. And presumably for some of the players maybe in the Challenger series to get to move up. We don't have all the details on that. Then they're going to have some co-sanctioned events with the DP World Tour in a Fall series. By their biggest and their best events. So they want to get some of the Championship track players to go and play DP World Tour events a little bit more co-sanctioned. So think about the PGA Championship, the French Open, and some of the national, the Alfred Dunhill links, those great Fall events on the DP World Tour. There's some expectation that there will be some crossover there, but what that looks like, still to be determined. I think that the general vibe of this is more or less what the PGA Tour is already, minus the basically having a purse.

0: to negotiate a new television deal with the partners, CBS, NBC, maybe ESPN, who knows, but this is the future of the PGA Tour. So to get more details, we'll kind of piece it all together and analyze a little bit more, but that's what we have for now. That's going to do it for us on the show. Thank you so much for watching and listening. I appreciate it. Any questions, get a hold of me, RyanTheGolfNewsNet.com. I'm also on Facebook, Instagram, TikTok, RyanTheGolf, same thing as YouTube, GolfNewsNet on all the services at the handle, GolfNewsNet. Thanks so much for your time. We'll catch you next time.
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of Jay from Sports Report. And it's going to be one heck of a Ryder Cup because it is being held at Bethpage Black, an absolute masterpiece of A.W. Tillinghast, a titan of American golf course architecture, and Bethpage being one of his indisputable masterpieces. Just 15 miles outside of New York City, in the town of Bethpage in the state park, close to the towns of Forest Hills and Kew Gardens. For a very long time, Bethpage Black was in the doldrums. It was bunkers filled with stones and much smaller than they are right now, and an unkept golf course. But it was the masterful eye of two people, USGA's David Fay and quintessential American golf course architect of our generation, Reese Jones. And he

0: kind of and really revered. You can see they both had really interesting bunkers, sort of windswept bunkers that had shapes and noses and fingers. They also used bunkers as a strategy. They also had shot options. So I think McKenzie is the architect that Dunning has emulated more than anybody.
1: So tell us about the build. It took place during the teeth of the Great Depression, and yet the Brack was built and became an icon of New York City.
0: Well, the records have all been lost, and we don't know quite how it actually ultimately got built. Again, Joseph Burback was the project supervisor. Cunningham's designs were what he followed on all three of the previous golf courses. And it was built slowly, which all great

0: Yeah, something there. So tell us a little bit about that day when you went around to test the golf course. Who did you play with, and what stood out to you most of all, in particular regarding the holes at Bethpage Black that could challenge the very best golfers?
1: I played it with Tom Meeks, who was the rules official at the time, and a couple of executive committee members of the USGA. That was 1995, and that year they had the US Open at Shinnecock. So a guy from the Daily News saw David Fay and myself in the parking lot and wrote an article the next day that there must be something wrong with Shinnecock Hills, and they're probably going to lose the US Open to the Bethpage in a couple months. How do you know? Well, I saw David Fay and Reese Jones in the parking lot. So that became the first rumor of many more, but most of the rumors came true. They were very good rumors.

golf course after it gave out the three previous golf courses that were really more playable. At that time, because they didn't move much dirt, they didn't have earth-moving equipment and bulldozers that we have today, they laid out the golf course to use a natural grade. So you have a lot of naturally elevated greens, like as you just pointed out, number 2, number 5, you have number 10, then you have 15, 18, a lot of very highly elevated greens, which really helps from a championship standpoint because it's harder for the good player to judge the shot when you have to take in wind, distance, and elevation. And the everyday player is more baffled by the elevation than he is the other two characteristics. So I think Tony Hess knew that, and he utilized, and then he graded those so they kind of pitched toward the fairway, because in that day, they didn't have internal drainage.

0: being a part of it was really kind of what we achieved. We're so happy that now it's going to continue on and on and on. And so I think we achieved our goal and really exceeded it.
1: And best of all, the price for the average fan to go and play the golf course, even during the summertime, is absolutely reasonable in comparison to what you might pay, for example, over in the United Kingdom for an Open Championship venue, or what you might pay at a ritzier resort, that might go nameless, but you know the usual suspects that charge somewhere around $550 a round.
0: Well, part of the beauty of the whole project, the same thing with Torrey Pines, both of them were chosen to play, have a U.S. Open play, but the city and the USGA in both cases really wanted to make sure that the price point would stay low.

0: some people going to break down the golf course like a fraction. But as we turn towards the future, what other work do you see that might be getting done to the golf course after the Ryder Cup is over? Are you going to tinker? Are there any more ideas? What other little things need to get done, or what other changes have to go back since now the pros aren't going to be playing there? We're going to welcome back all the rest of the rank-and-file golfers.
1: Over the years, we've made a lot of changes since 2002 and 2009 and prior to the PGA Championship. And we've been working with Kerry Hayes on various things. But to tell you the truth, now we're going to throttle back the ball, I believe. So we really don't have to move the features anywhere because they're really kind of they'll be properly located for the new ball and the implements of the game. And I

0: for itself at the French Lick Resort. 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
1: Every problem, call 1-800-9-WITH-IT-PROTECT-IMGAMT-253-342. All right, we're back. I am Jay Plummer. You're listening to Jay Plummer Sports Report on iHeartRadio. This is also Golf News Net, and we are talking with Rhys Jones, quintessential American golf course architect emeritus. And he's the man who, along with David Fay and some of the other folks at the USGA, single-handedly rescued Bethpage Black from a level of obscurity to stratospheric success. Now a three-time major venue and now a Ryder Cup host. So, Rhys, let's break down the golf course like a fraction. I think that the first part that you have to analyze

0: played usually about 210, but can't that go as far back as 240?
1: It could, yeah. And the Ryder Cup is different from a stroke play championship. The Ryder Cup really is more of a birdie fest. The stroke play championship is a par struggle to some degree. So I think they'll set up that the rough is going to be 2.5 inches. The rough around the greens is going to be like 3.5 inches. Keegan doesn't want to over-penalize his long hitters from taking the opportunity to hit as long as they can down the fairway. Around the green, he doesn't want the ball to roll too far away from the intended target, so he wants the rough a little bit higher. So I think as we go through the golf course, a lot of these golf holes will be set up to favor the Americans.
0: Now comes my favorite stretch of the golf course, 4, 5, and 6, that brilliant Mr.

designed lefty to block out by the trees. Again, it has one of those natural elevated greens that is protected by three bunkers. It's got some very interesting contour to it. You have to flirt with the sandy waste area going along the right side, and you have to carry it past that. But you really have to favorite. You have to fly over the sandy waste area to get to the fairway. You want to come in from the right side. Six is a hole that I think Joey Nash probably loved because there's so many choices. But now, for the US Open, we used to have the rough on the downslope after the 280 mark, but now it's fairway. So I think most of the players will go for it. I guess in four ball, maybe one player will go for it if he gets in trouble, the other guy will way up. Because at the top of the hill, before it starts to fall, it's bracketed by sand, so you can get a penalty. And it's 170 yards from there. If you hit down the hill, you've got nothing left. And this green is

change anything until we came in and decided to have chips with roll plate on it. The 8th hole, we added a little more room on the front portion. There's like three different greens. It's the center portion, which is the easy part to hit. Then the back portion of the terrace was abandoned, as was the bunker behind it, abandoned. So we reestablished the back portion and the bunker. I think one day they'll have it in the front, one day they'll have it in the back, and I think several times out in the middle, and that's going to be a very valuable opportunity in the middle. The front, if they spin it too hard, it's going to go in the water, because we shaved the bank in front and brought the water closer to the green. And then the back, if they go over, they're going to definitely make a bogey, because that's a hard recovery shot. Nine, we lengthened that hole substantially because we were able to buy land from the college, and we did that after the 2002 Open. We added another bunker on the left, so that we had the pros, they left the floor of that

0: situation there. We ended up fairly lucky in 2002 on the right side. So there's very little percentage going right, because if you go too far right, you're in the rough, and you won't be able to spin the ball. And it's a long hole, but it really is not a hard green to access. It's a pretty open entrance green, but it's got a lot of good contour, so it's important to get near the pin on your front shot.
1: And then give us your thoughts on the 14th as well.
0: Well, you're 13 first.
1: Okay, let's hear 13.
0: 13 par 5. Used to be a lot shorter. Had no bunker in the early years of the US Open. We added the bunker, and then we redid the bunker this time, extended it farther down the fairway, and moved it closer. Because the way they're hitting the ball now so far, it's over 600 yards, and I think Carey will probably be playing it back there. We added that tee over the years, so it plays a real par 5. And that's the thing, if there's a crossbow

going to be very difficult to recover from behind because the green pitches from back to front. So I think you're going to play a lot of shots in that front part of the green and have uphill putts and really beginning out of time with a par. But it's a hole that probably gets into their head more than any hole in the golf course. 16, we moved the hole to the right because we really couldn't see the fairway when we were first in there. We widened the fairway, but and then we put all the two bunkers on the right side. So you have to play the left side. This is a position tee shot, a very essential position tee shot. You want to hit the left because I tuck the pin to the right behind these bunkers. It's very hard to access the hole location from the right. So if the pin is on the right, but it sets up off the tee to sort of fool you, and you kind of think you're hitting in the right place, but it seems to go right more often than left. So you'll see a lot of shots missed in the rough on this hole, and they will not have

0: Yes, there's wonderful variety there. Just as there is both in terms of horizontal movement of the fairways and vertical movement in the earth. And the fact that Bethpage is so big, it's got wide fairways, it's got huge hills. You know, it really is on a grand scale, a majestic scale, that they is able to, get in a fist fight with the greatest golfers in the world. It'll be fun to see it set up a little bit more laid back, so that means we'll see some more birdies. Give us a prediction. Mine is USA 15, Europe 13. What's yours?
1: I'd like to see that. I'd like to see that score. I'd like it to be close right down the wire. I'd read it Brookline. I'd read it Medina. Both of them hosted

0: owner, great fun in Superior, Arizona, and we just been refurbished, redid the bunkers, re-grass the greens, and it's a good comeback. It's been kind of a fun project. And we're doing a lot of projects in Florida, Addison Reserve, Boca Woods, Broken Sound, some more work at the preserve. We have a new project in Puerto Rico that's about to start. We're doing one in Sao Paulo, Brazil, that is almost completed. We have one in Costa Rica coming up, we have one in the state of New York that is going to be very, very special, a special piece of land. So it's kind of fun working on these projects and getting great clients and great land.
1: Okay, I did get a chance before I moved out to Idaho to play your renovated monster course at Kiamisha Lake.
0: Well,

0: enjoys the opportunity to play. They wait in line for days to get the play. The pros have never complained about Bethpage. It's because they know what it is, and it really is a very, very fair but very difficult test. And I think that's what you're going to find for the Ryder Cup. But I think it is going to favor the U.S. Just because of Keegan's experience with it.
1: Well, congratulations on all your success, and thanks for calling on J12 Sports Report. And we will see you after the Ryder Cup.
0: Always a pleasure, Jay. Good to be with you.
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0: The game doesn't end at the 18th hole. 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
0: 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Hi, Ryan with Golf News. And we're very happy to have you here for the first episode of the Junior Golf Pathway. We hope the show will be a resource for junior golfers and their families as they cultivate their passion for the sport, play more competitive golf, and potentially pursue the pathway to college golf. The series will feature shows covering a variety of topics about that journey to campus

0: Josh Jacobs is the founder of College Golf Experience, and we're happy to have him in our first episode as part of this series. Josh, thanks for being with us. Thanks for doing this with us. And why don't we tell the folks a little bit about yourself and your background in not only College Golf Experience, but at the junior golf level growing the game.
1: Yeah, absolutely. Thanks for having me, Ryan. My junior golf career started very young in Southern California. Rose up through the ranks, played AJGA, went on to play college golf at Emory University, and then continued in the amateur game as I pursued my career. Never went down the professional pathway, but did enjoy the amateur game. After that, I started a company called PGA Premier Golf. We brought golf programs into schools, churches, temples, community centers, anywhere that could really house.

grassroots level. During my time, I was fortunate enough to sit on the World Golf Foundation Advisory Board. I sat on the PGA of America Golf 2.0 Board. And my, I guess you could say my career took a little bit of a turn if you look at the junior golf pathway about a year and a half ago when I launched College Golf Experience, which is, I mean, for those parents who are listening, it's almost like the AJGA except it's for camps. And it serves a different purpose other than tournaments. But, you know, when you look at that junior golf pathway, you know, you look at the bottom of that pyramid, that's the introductory level, and the very top where you're most highly competitive junior golfers. My career has now spanned all throughout that pyramid. So introductory recreational players and now, you know,

0: tournaments as well, which is the vast majority of potential interactions that these players and parents have with coaches. So what we're doing is we're breaking down that barrier to education and knowledge about college golf, about the recruiting process, you know, everything from A to Z in regards to those two, and then really helping these players find their fit and find their spot if they are interested in playing college golf.
1: It sounds to me like college golf experience, the two things, particularly that the tournament and competitive landscape really don't allow for. And the first of those is to expand the length of this pathway, of this process, because you allow these participants of camps and their families to become engaged in this pathway even sooner than that June 15 sophomore year spot. For people who are maybe

0: for via camps that are single institution elite camps. The other way that it seems like CGS really helps is not only potentially elongating that pathway, but also widening it for the number of players that could consider themselves a potential collegiate golfer at some point in their junior golf career, in their junior golf life, by opening the doors to different institutions, different coaches, different ways of thinking about participating in collegiate golf that maybe folks who are single-minded about this didn't have themselves either entertaining certain schools or institutions or certain parts of the country, and just to the opposite, certain kids thinking perhaps they weren't good enough to play collegiate golf, but as it turns out, they are.
1: So I think there's two factors to consider there. The first one is, as college coaches will tell juniors and parents,

0: time that these college coaches spend with the players, there's got to be a cultural fit on both ends. And so, obviously, a transfer portal now, kind of controversial in NCAA, that gives a chance to, you know, for players to move around to different schools. But, you know, college is supposed to be the best 4 years of your life. And if you find that right fit right away, your journey becomes that much easier for you as it relates to academics, athletics, social, you know, et cetera, everything that they will be,
1: So, Nick here, what if there was a golf shoe embraced by hundreds of thousands of golfers, celebrated for its stability, comfort, and distance? What if this shoe earned the title of most technologically advanced golf shoe by Sports Illustrated? And what if the company behind that shoe spent the last year perfecting a brand new category of golf footwear? Well, the what if is here. Introducing the all-new Pro S2LT by Swift, a new class all of its own, the perfect blend of lightweight comfort and stable performance. You'll notice the difference. Change your shoes, change your game.

0: GAMP5342. What are some of the things that junior golfers and their parents simply cannot learn from communicating with a coach through the recruitment process, particularly as it relates to culture and campus fit, even beyond the coach's program?
1: What I think juniors can't learn during the process is how to speak to and engage with coaches if they were to just go through the process without access to this information prior to that June 15th deadline. There are certain things that coaches are looking for when they want to get communications, emails from players. There are certain things that coaches are looking for during the time where they can communicate with players.

0: And it seems like this works on both ends of the spectrum. For an elite player that is perhaps recognizing they have an opportunity to play at one of these powerhouse institutions, but also for a player that has perhaps not considered themselves a likely candidate for college golf, elite level college golf, that the comfort that they can get in this camp setting with a coach, providing them instruction, watching them, communicating with them, that it can help both sides of that spectrum.
1: Yeah, I can't emphasize that enough. And there's a reason why we start, weather permitting, there's a reason why we start every camp that we have with a seminar. So it can humanize the coaches almost, that the players and the parents aren't necessarily intimidated by them. It gives those coaches an opportunity to introduce themselves,

0: college coaches found that they have been able to learn and glean from participating in these camps that they could then communicate to a potential junior player that's interested in college golf as a reason why they should be involved in these camps, not just one time, but several times over the course of their pathway to collegiate golf.
1: College coaches get a lot out of our camps. You know, number one, they're educators when it comes down to it, right? And so they get to educate junior golfers and families on college golf, all things college golf, the pathway there, the recruiting process, etc. So that makes their jobs easier when they don't have to, when they can dive right in with a potential

0: designed for the unrelenting demands of the day. Fescue and Dunes. Wherever the game takes you.
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2: About that road trip you were planning.

organizations don't have the knowledge in order to be the heroes to their kids and help guide them down to their goal and their dream of playing college golf. Second thing we found out is every sport has this. If you look at the other sports, they have showcase camps, ID camps, position camps, and golf, the world of junior golf really never had that platform to, number one, showcase college golf and college coaches, but also to bring together college coaches with players and parents and provide an opportunity for everyone to come together and share that education, that knowledge, help players find their fit. And the third thing is, in the world of junior golf, as I kind of mentioned, there really is not a lot of opportunities for players and coaches to come together. There's just not. You know, when you look at the right now, the pathway to college golf, almost all of it is merit-based and all through rankings, points, and tournaments. And there really can't be

0: potential collegiate players and college coaches is kind of from a distance at these tournaments where they can see someone play, a potential prospect play, but the interaction really ends there. It's kind of one way, and there's not a whole lot happening otherwise. Can you explain to people the value, not only to the player, but also the coach, of being able to talk to one another, experience the coach and how they view their program, and what that means to the player so much more than just, are you capable enough of shooting golf scores to play on the team?
1: Yeah, as most coaches say, right, there's only so much you can learn hiding behind trees at junior golf tournaments so you don't get, you know, hammered by the parents and when they see your logo walking around. So there's only so much you can learn. But in a camp setting, there's so much that happens, right? Whether they're educational seminars led by these college coaches on college golf, on the recruiting

on the golf course. So I think it's a really unique opportunity. I think there's a key component to all this that maybe some people forget, and maybe some people don't forget, that are part of this process, that ultimately you're a student athlete when you get involved in the NCAA level of competition, and there's an academic component to this. So you've got to be able to be a successful college student. You've got to balance your time between your classes, your friends, your other responsibilities, and your golf team. How much of that is integrated into these camp experiences, and how much is it an eye-opener for some of these players who may have

0: senior year. They're coming into it late in the process and realizing maybe they want to extend their competitive career with their academic career at the same time. How do camps meet both of those types of players that are maybe at different stages of their journey, but also helping them in the same way at the same time?
1: As college coaches say, it's never too late to get the process started. But the key is you have to know what that process is. So whether you're a parent and a player going to one of these camps at 11, 12, 13 years old, or you're coming at 17 or 18, the key is that you get that education on college golf and what the recruiting process is like and the intricacies of what that means. That's the key to this, is that everyone becomes educated on how to go through the process and what you need to do, when you need to do it, and how you need to do it. And so these camps, whether you're a freshman and sophomore,

0: Now, obviously, there are players that are coming out early and they're wanting to aspire to, and they want to be on a tour, and they want to, you know, go pro, and that's great, that's fantastic. But even then, you still need to be at the right program that's going to be able to, you know, cultivate your passion and cultivate your talent, and be at a place that will give you the best opportunity to do that, or the best opportunity to excel over your 4 years, whether it's D1, D2, D3, NAIA. It really doesn't matter. So, I hear what you're saying.
1: Want to dial in specifically on the upcoming Top 100 Showcase camps. So you have four throughout the remainder of the year. You have two in Atlanta, November 11th and 12th, and then you have separate camps.

told that the top players won't go to camps. It's just not in their DNA, and as we talked about earlier, right? Tournaments in the past have been the only pathway. Now, camps are complementary tournaments, because you'll never replace tournaments. You'll never replace the altitude, the ranking, the merit. You'll never replace that. But there is so much more to it. Tournaments are not the end-all be-all when it comes to playing college golf or to finding the right fit in college golf and that coach, you know, finding you. If they are not the end-all be-all. So when we did our first camp, we had 72 boys out there. We had 50 plus in the top 150 of their class. That wasn't the end-all be-all, but they were starting to see that if we brought these kinds of coaches together, that there was demand for that. And the coaches told us that. They said, hey, look, if you get enough of us together, this could really move the needle.

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3: 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I'm DJ Jones, joined by my friend and colleague Connor Evers. Connor, before we dive into today's episode, we are really kind of starting to run at full steam for the 2023

there. He did an article on his four favorite golf bars in Scotland and Ireland. The ones that made the list were the Dunvegan, the Ducks Inn, the Harbour Bar in Portrush, and the bar at the Royal Golf Hotel in Dornoch. And we're going to link to that in the show notes. Go have a look. An awesome list. Obviously, all of those kind of have their own unique twist on the 19th hole. I mean, the Dunvegan and the legacy that Jack and Sheena have left there and that carries on today. The Ducks Inn, you know, is another outstanding spot. The Harbour Bar, you know, if you don't go see Willie Gregg while you're in Portrush, you've really missed out. And as is talked about in the article, the Royal Golf is really one of the few places I can think of where the guest is actually asked to contribute to the memorabilia, which I think is kind of neat. But the link is in the show notes. Go have a look.

0: afterwards other than the resort itself. And I think 100% everyone said the Harbor Bar in Downey just up the street is where you need to go. And we did, and we definitely did not regret driving there and going up to that pub. It was great. I also add, that was my dad's favorite pub in all of Ireland, as well as the best Guinness he tasted. So just add that in there too. This is his first time in Ireland as well, so first timer, add that. But it was it's a great spot, and if you're in Rosepan, it's a place you definitely do not want to miss. I think DJ, you would say the same.
1: Oh, 100%. I mean, and what's funny is we almost didn't go. I don't know if you remember, but you know, it had been a long day, and a long several days. We played St. Patrick's, and earlier that day, and I was like, oh, do we go? Do we not go? We were kind of back and forth, and like, you know what? When are we gonna be here again? I mean, it's probably gonna be a couple years before we're back. Let's go enjoy it.
0: Yeah, and I would also